0: The case against the man accused of starting last year's deadly Palisades fire ends in a mistrial. Fox's William Law Jeunes reports from Los Angeles.
1: Two jurors prepared to convict accused arsonist Jonathan Rinderknecht, 10 saying they would not, a standstill, with every juror refusing to budge. Prosecutors claiming that Rinderknecht not only started the tiny Lockman fire, but held him responsible for the deadly Palisades fire a week later, despite firefighters saying they had put it out. The theory being that high winds reignited that first fire, causing the second. For some jurors, that's a stretch. Prosecutors did not have any physical evidence, no accelerant, and no witness. They did have cell phone location data and video evidence that put Rinderknecht at the ignition point 13 seconds after the fire started.
0: And the Utah judge in the murder case over Charlie Kirk's killing held prosecutors in contempt of court today over comments they made about the defendant, Tyler Robinson, to the media. The judge said that violated his gag order. 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

Jason Chaffetz filling in for Sean. And I got to tell you, we've been talking about how great the United States of America is. And you know what? There's nothing better. And I feel for the men and women who are serving our country right now. News of the day, in part, the United States is having to use kinetic action force as the United States military carries out more strikes against Iran near the Strait of Hormuz. Guess what, Iranians? You decide you're going to take people out, going to kill, going to try to blow up ships. Well, we're going to decimate you. It should be that simple. And Donald Trump understands this, and he's going to drive home that message. But more importantly, to the men, the women, the families that are there involved and engaged in that fight, thank you. Thank you for protecting the United States of America and doing what needs to be done in order to help protect the world and, most importantly, the United States of America. It is in our best interest, and we can't thank you enough for doing it. All right, you need to write this number down, 800-941-SEAN, 800-941-SEAN, because we're going to be taking calls. That's 800-941-7326. We want you to be able to call in and ask your question. Who knows where this is going to go? I love this part of the program. 1-800-941-SEAN, and we'll be taking those calls. And to those men and women doing what they do best, doing what they've been trained to do, God bless. We need you, and thanks for doing it. We'll be right back.

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1: And I'm Jason Chaffetz, filling in for Sean. 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That's 7326. 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I want to take your calls. I also want to talk a little bit about drones, because I do think they pose an incredible threat to the country. I also want to talk about AI and AI glasses. So we're going to work those two subjects in

0: All right, hey there. So I gave you a question to ponder during the break. The question was, of the past 15 years, how many have featured the price of oil at an inflation-adjusted price that is lower than where it is right now today? And the answer is only 5 times. Only 33% of the time. Okay, you got that? So independent of the Iranian war, the MOU, a Singapore ship struck in the Strait of Hormuz, all these things. Two-thirds of the time, a barrel of oil is more expensive on June 26th than right now. It's been a great freaking week, if I didn't impart that correctly originally. Here's the next question. It's the final one for the moment. The inflation rate over the past 15 years has been 49%. Okay? It's kind of depressing to think about, right? Thank you, Bidenflation. So basically, the buck in your pocket right now is only worth half of what it was 15 years ago. On an absolute basis, meaning non-inflation adjusted, just straight dollars to dollars, despite the fact that a dollar is worth half now of what it was then. How much was a barrel of oil 15 years ago today? How much? Come on. It was $91. It was $91. If you do adjust for inflation, that'd be $129 a barrel. We're at 70. You know who was president 15 years ago? Remember Barack Hussein Obama? How many conversations do you recall there being about the oil crisis? Can you imagine if oil was at 129 right now? You know, the absolute peak during the war was 115. But you're like, well, that was just 1 year. No, what was it 14 years ago? You know what the price of a barrel of oil was in absolute dollars? Absolute. 14 years ago, it was $79. Or $109 in today's money. Well, that was 13 years ago, it was $128. 12 years ago, it was $141 flipping dollars. Double. It's been a great freaking week. Brian Mudd, we'll be right back.
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0: The voice of sanity in an insane world. 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
1: Happy Friday. It is great to be here with you, getting the lead out, having some fun, and also informing you as to what really matters in this great freaking week that we have had, even though the news would not have you think that it's been a great freaking week. But price is truth. You take a look at a barrel of oil, it's $70. As I have informed you, the normal price for this particular date is $90. Better than an Amazon Prime deal, getting a barrel of oil at market right now. How about that? In the middle of everything that's going on. It is Brian Mudd with you. And Mark, he's been in Israel, and he's going to be locked and loaded next week. So stand by for news. Now, we take a look at the oil picture that I'm painting for you. I just kind of walk you through what it typically is on this date, where we stand. How, over the past 15 years, two-thirds of the time on this date, oil's been more expensive just because, you know, it's June 26th. And then you take a look at the years, the Obama years, and inflation-adjusted dollars on this date for four consecutive years, your price for a barrel of oil, $129. $109, $128, and $141 flipping dollars. 12 years ago, the price of a barrel of oil on this date was more than twice what it costs right now. By the way, that four-year window of Obama included his reelection in 2012. Do you remember anything at any point about oil even being an issue, about gas prices even being an issue? Nobody said a thing. What the heck? So often, we are conditioned, we are misled, we are misinformed,

experts, the media-facing people, because they're real financial experts, but the people actually know stuff work for Goldman Sachs, Morgan Stanley. They make real money on Wall Street. They don't have things with, like, Buddy in the name and go out there and talk to people in news media. They don't. Sorry. But the, but yeah, those people. So, here's the next thing. You're going, yeah, but inflation, and yeah, but affordability. And I know it sucks, right? I know that we got hammered under Biden. And so the reason why you're more sensitive to the price of gas, the reason why you've been more sensitive to oil being higher, was because we still feeling the pain of Biden inflation and everything else that's happened. And then the Iran war, no doubt, added to inflation, right? So here's what we knew. The inflation rate for May was 4.2%. That's a lot higher than where we want it. Not good. But as I pointed out in the show last night, here we have President Trump, who has kneecapped the new Axis powers, kneecapped China's built-in network that they had put together, because China's not just China. China had become Russia. China had become Iran. China had become North Korea within a rocket, man. China had become Venezuela. China had become Cuba and Nicaragua, too. That was the new Axis network. And so we took out Maduro, that took away 2% of China's oil. We get that oil. We've doubled production. 1.5 million barrels per day coming this way, courtesy of Chevron, that had been the operator there that's ramping up production fast in Venezuela. We are about to take care of Cuba. At whatever point we are wrapped up with Iran, you are going to have like our little military convoy out there. They'll make a pit stop by Cuba, and that'll happen fast. And then Iran. So Iran, 47% of China's oil supply. Taking out the nuclear threat. Getting all the other Middle Eastern countries that have been aligned with China with us. And what did it cost us? You know, dealing with World War II, how many lives, how many years, and everybody who wasn't over there was pitching in here at home. Turned our country, turned the world upside down, let alone all the personal sacrifice. And here we are. The increased cost of inflation for 3 months due to the Iran war was 1.2%. We paid 1.2% more for stuff because of Iran. And we get the benefit of avoiding a nuclear World War III. And we get the benefit of having kneecapped China's Axis network. I mean, it just, and now you're about to see the price of gas come down over 50 cents per gallon over the next week and a half. And we have oil that's far cheaper than it usually is on this date. And so one of the other things I did, because you're like, affordability, affordability, and I get it. And if you are dealing with affordability challenges, that kind of stuff is real. So one of the things I worked on, I took $70 per barrel, and I ran economic projections for inflation for the rest of the year. Here we are about to wrap up the first half. So what do we get? All other things being equal, if we average $70 a barrel where we are right now for the back 6 months of this year, your inflation rate will drop from 4.2 to 2.3, meaning that for the back half of the year, your money is going to go close to 2% farther than it's been going. In other words, you're going to have about $1,000 more buying power. The overall economy via GDP, it's going to grow 1% faster than it otherwise would. You're going to have at least 450,000 more jobs are going to be added during the back 6 months of this year than otherwise would have been. And there are all kinds of other economic benefits too. But the point is this. Here we are. I don't know what your expectations were for the MOU, not quite a week and a half into it. I will say that if I could have had $70 a barrel oil today, and you had offered that to me a week and a half ago, I would have said it's too good to be true. And that's where we sit today. So a week and a half into the MOU, this has gone so well, it's almost too good to be true.

0: That's how good of a freaking week it has been. If you take a look at these things. I can't tell you how many. It's a fascinating thing, too, because for so long, you would have like the anti-Semitic theoretical right, the Tuckers of the world out there, that would come with the sharp knives for defending Israel and Trump's actions associated with Israel. And then that whole thing turned. And so over the past couple of weeks, because there had been the break and the public break at that with Trump and Netanyahu, and with Israel going a little bit rogue, it would Trump making a deal that involves Israel in the MOU that Israel did not agree to. The sharp knives have come from some of the fiercest pro-Israel people. Like, how dare the president's backstabbing and you're a traitor too and all these kinds of things. Uh-huh. Then you take a look at what was signed today with Israel, with Lebanon, with the United States. Trilateral deal. History in the making. Don't be led around by your nose. Don't be led around by the news media. There are two sides to stories. There are one side of facts. Price is truth. There's a lot of posturing out there. Here's the next thing to know. One of the big things that has been animated, it's not just that we have our midterm election cycle that is going on here, that factors into the overall political calculus and also the way that things are reported. Did you know that Israel has elections too? And in fact, actually before ours, Israel's elections are in October. And so Netanyahu has a hard challenge from a general. And so he is playing the political game in his country, publicly and rhetorically, the same way that Trump is doing. In the same way that you have propaganda being spewed from Iran. What matters is what happens. Actions speak louder than words. They always do. Over a week later, the MOU marked a turning point, not just for the Strait of Hormuz, but for the overall economy, for affordability too. Now here's the next piece. Due to the investment boom from AI, we'd already seen a much stronger economy with higher oil and gas prices than economists plan to see. Remember, we were getting these great jobs reports the past few months, double and almost triple the jobs being added. And the reason was, you have, speaking of, the economic people that don't know things but say stuff. So where everybody miscalculated, yeah, you have some jobs that are being lost due to AI. Yeah, there are going to be a lot more jobs that are lost due to AI. However, for every job that's being eliminated by AI, there are more than two that are being created. Because what does it take to create all those chips? What does it take to build all these data centers? What does it take to put in all of that electrical into those facilities? What does it take to keep those places cool? By the way, most in-demand job right now, biggest shortage across this country, HVAC. Yeah, you got people that are just getting certified HVAC, make 90 grand a year. Not bad for someone who's like, 20, 21 years old, going to trade school, right? People hadn't accounted for that part of the real economy due to the AI boom. The AI boom will be like every other technological advance before. Yes, the carriage and buggy driver is going away, but the automobile will create far more jobs in the long run. Yeah, a lot of jobs are going to go away. AI will create a heck of a lot more in terms of employment going forward in ways that people had not begun to calculate until now. But here's the next piece of that. All of that was being done with an average price for a barrel of oil. Take a look at May, for example. You know what oil was in May? It averaged $102.40 in the month of May. We are 32% lower today. So we were blowing away jobs numbers. The economy was growing at a good clip. And energy was a heck of a lot more expensive. The rate of inflation in real time and going forward is going to come down by half. That money is going to be back in your pocket. What does that tell you? Man, does this set up extremely well for the U.S. economy and for greater affordability for the back half of the year. Man, is that some good stuff. Those are your economic realities. Let me get into some election integrity realities as well. And I'll hit that starting on the other side. This is Brian Mudd, in for the great one.
1: Mudd Lovin.
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Haiti does conduct less credible elections than the United States. Not a lot. We're 54. There are 37. Do you know where California scores? What is California's grade at conducting elections, election integrity? Survey says they are a 35. Yes, California is worse than Haiti when it comes to election integrity. Now, the irony is, here you have the temporary protected status case for Haitians who were granted it from an earthquake in January of 2010. We can't go back to Haiti. Haiti conducts more credible elections than California. Just mentally null on that one for a moment. Now, when you take a look at what happened in California earlier this month, one of the things I was talking to Mr. Fill-In Producer about is the statistical anomaly associated with it. And so, you know, people continue to say, well, you know, we don't have problems with election integrity. There's nothing to see here. And Hilton got through in the gubernatorial race, so it's okay. Now, do I know if there were shenanigans that took place in California? No. I do not. Because, again, when I've been involved, I know what's real. I know what isn't. You do not cry wolf. You need to have the information in hand to be able to make those credible claims. However, it is obvious that the apparatus exists, and it's also obvious that California intentionally created a system that has worse election integrity protections than Haiti. There's something else that came up in those elections. There had never been a time, not statistically, not in any election, not in ranked choice, not in open primaries, no elections anywhere, where at any interval, when you've already had at least half of the vote tabulated, if you had two candidates of the same party, that the leading candidate suddenly received a much lower share of the party vote. And so what happened with all those votes that were counted after Election Day, your leading mayoral candidate, your leading gubernatorial candidate, so we're talking about Javier Becerra and Karen Bass, they remain static. If you notice, their vote percentage barely moved after that point. But the third candidates in those races after Election Day, both Democrats, ended up getting the overwhelming majority of the Democrat vote share from then on, which, of course, in the mayoral election in L.A. was enough to knock out Spencer Pratt. That type of thing has never happened before in a single election. It happened in two. Same cycle. They're still counting ballots, by the way, because it's so hard. And California has election integrity that's on scale with Haiti. Actually, I'm sorry. Haiti does better than California with election integrity. So you can count on trusting Haitian elections going forward more than California, the way they run things. And so there are several things that are important here. But why am I dwelling on this in particular? Well, in the context of the SAVE Act, the importance of election integrity, there are federal minimums that must come into play. It is crystal clear that when you have states like California that are bent on lowering standards that allow for non-credible elections to take place, that allow for voter fraud to occur if people choose to do so, which again, there has never been a single election cycle, not a single federal election cycle in American history where there hasn't been successfully prosecuted voter fraud. And imagine that what is actually caught and successfully prosecuted is likely a small
percentage of what actually is conducted and people get away with.

0: So against that backdrop, where you can have illegal aliens that are just going down this week for illegally voting in a state with strong election integrity that is super strong in combating illegal immigration from 6 years ago, what do you think happens in California? What do you think happens in other states that have put similar types of systems into place? This is where we must have federal minimums. This is where we must have the 90-10 or 80-20 SAVE Act put into place. You know, we talk about credibility in this country. You talk about election integrity. And people want to run to whatever their thought process is about it. As I mentioned, the left understates it. The right tends to overstate it a bit. The bottom line is that once upon a time, our country operated with some of the highest election integrity in the world. Right around the time, by the way, that we also had the second highest education outcomes in the world. You know, back in 1980, the onset of the Department of Education, when that came about, U.S. ranked second in education outcomes in the world. And you take a look at what's happened since. Back around that window of time, we had some of the strongest election integrity in the world. Now we continue to go backwards. How is it that we can run a country successfully that associates itself with the credibility of elections in Niger, Senegal, Tunisia, Bolivia, and Mexico, with our largest state that runs elections that are less credible than Haiti, where people are making appeals to the Supreme Court not to have to go back to that country from an earthquake 16 and a half years ago? By the way, California's score, only 3 points better than Venezuela prior to the removal of Maduro. So how bad is the system that has now been put in place? And I'm just giving the California example. You know, New York is barely better than California. Many other blue states do not rank. Remember, the U.S. average is now a 54. The average blue state is below a 50, meaning worse than Mexico, Bolivia, Tunisia, Senegal, Niger, barely better than Haiti. But California, as it sits now, 3 points better than Venezuela's election integrity when Maduro was still there. What do you think we're going to have as a country going forward if we continue to just travel down this path and you don't have the United States Senate grow balls and do the right thing? We don't have the SAVE Act. This is worth the talking filibuster. This is worth whatever it takes, because if you don't have integrity in elections, what do you end up like? You'll end up like Niger. You'll end up like Senegal, Tunisia, Bolivia. You'll end up like Haiti at some point. You'll end up like Venezuela, which was one of the richest countries per capita in the world before you had communist dictators that took over it. It's one of the things that is so often taken for granted, that every superpower in the world, every dynasty historically fails. The average dynasty, the average superpower, world history only lasts 200 years. Here we are getting ready to celebrate our 250th anniversary. History says we don't make it another 100 years. And if we continue to pull crap like this and do nothing about it, that very well might be the case. I'm Brian Mudd, in for the great one.
1: Mudd Lovin.
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0: He came to lunch. I run the Wednesday lunch, which is a policy lunch. He came and said, what in the hell are you guys doing? I'm in the middle of a negotiation trying to bring Iran to the table, and you guys say I have to withdraw troops? It's the craziest thing in the world. Why would you ever give the Iranians any idea that we're not united?
1: Right. And so in that lunch, a lot of things came about. You know, Trump said, I'm not going to pass your stupid housing thing until you pass the SAVE Act. Trump said, you guys are idiots. We're winning over there. I'm not going to sign your stupid virtue signaling thing in the Senate anyway. Get your butt in gear. And what happened? Got the votes, and they ended up flipping in the Senate and did back Trump on Iran. But the SAVE Act. I think about what would happen if Rick Scott, who challenged John Thune for Senate Majority Leader, had won. He certainly would be a stronger leader. I guarantee you there would be a talking filibuster that would have to happen by Democrats to avoid getting to the SAVE Act. What about Thune? Got Jeffrey, Arlington, Texas, joining us. Welcome to the show.
2: I'm still waiting.
1: You're on. Go.
2: Okay. Hello. Did you see the article on John Solomon's Just the News about John Thune's party back in South Dakota recommending a censure, and that that's the committee, resolutions committee, and the state will then vote on it, state party.
1: Well, it'd be nice. I appreciate the call. Thank you for being there to take us out. Hopefully they can put pressure on him at home to do the right thing. If we do not have protections in our elections, California, that runs less credible elections than Haiti, the average blue state getting less than a 50 in election integrity, where do we stand? A lot of progress being made. It's been an honor and a pleasure being here with you. Mark's back on Monday. Have a great weekend.
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11: A shaky ceasefire. I'm Chris DeMeo, Fox News. The U.S. striking Iranian targets after Iranian drones attacked the cargo ship despite the two countries signing a memorandum of understanding on June 17th. Fox's Jennifer Griffin has more from Washington.
7: The airstrikes lasted about 1 hour. Four targets were struck. A senior U.S. official tells me six U.S. warplanes were involved in the strikes. The targets were along the Iranian coast, bordering the Strait of Hormuz and Keshem Island. In what was said to be a post from Iranian broadcasting, Iran has repeatedly stated that the situation in the Strait of Hormuz will not return to what it was before the U.S. attack on Iran. Any transit through the strait must follow the routes announced by Iran. Otherwise, the security of vessels cannot be guaranteed. But Iran's state-run media Fars News Agency says those threats of escalation are fake.
11: Vice President Vance claimed that the Iranians should pick up the phone if they have disagreements about the memorandum and that violence will be met with violence. Former National Security Advisor John Bolton pleading guilty to mishandling classified information.
8: Prosecutors recommending he spent up to 5 years in prison and a fine of more than $2 million. The DOJ says between 2018 and 2019, he emailed more than 1,000 pages of information about his day-to-day activities as National Security Advisor, including top secret information, to a pair of family members, neither person authorized to receive it. The information apparently also included notes compiled for a book critical of President Trump, but prosecutors say he didn't include any of that top secret information in the book. Bolton pleaded guilty rather than going to trial, where had he lost, he could have faced decades behind bars. The case becoming even more serious when officials learned that Bolton's emails were stolen by foreign hackers.
11: That's Fox's Kevin Cork. 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
4: Patchy fog possible near the lake tonight with temperatures staying in the 50s. Sunny Saturday with a range of 70s, coolest near the lake. More humid Sunday with 70s and 80s inland, plus a chance for storms by afternoon and evening. I'm Fox 6 meteorologist Stephanie Barrichello.
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1: 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I get that most home shoppers just go with their bank when it comes to getting pre-approved. But that's probably a mistake, because banks have a lot of overhead, like branches, fancy headquarters, and layers of management. That means their closing costs are typically $1,000 to $3,000 higher than AccuNet's for exactly the same rate. And that's not all. 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
3: Shaky ceasefire. I'm Chris DeMayo, Fox News. The U.S. striking Iranian targets after Iranian drones attacked a cargo ship despite the two countries signing a memorandum of understanding on June 17th. Fox's Jennifer Griffin has more from Washington.
4: The airstrikes lasted about 1 hour. Four targets were struck. A senior U.S. official tells me six U.S. warplanes were involved in the strikes. The targets were along the Iranian coast, bordering the Strait of Hormuz and Keshem Island. In what was said to be a post from Iranian broadcasting, Iran has repeatedly stated that the situation in the Strait of Hormuz will not return to what it was before the U.S. attack on Iran. Any transit through the strait must follow the routes announced by Iran. Otherwise, the security of vessels cannot be guaranteed. But Iran's state-run media Fars News Agency says those threats of escalation are fake.
3: Vice President Vance claimed that the Iranians should pick up the phone if they have a disagreement about the memorandum and that violence will be met with violence. Former National Security Advisor John Bolton pleading guilty to mishandling classified information.
5: Prosecutors recommending he spend up to 5 years in prison and a fine of more than $2 million. The DOJ says between 2018 and 2019, he emailed more than 1,000 pages of information about his day-to-day activities as National Security Advisor, including top secret information, to a pair of family members, neither person authorized to receive it. The information apparently also included notes compiled for a book critical of President Trump, but prosecutors say he didn't include any of that top secret information in the book. Bolton pleaded guilty rather than going to trial, where had he lost, he could have faced decades behind bars. The case becoming even more serious when officials learned that Bolton's emails were stolen by foreign hackers.
3: As Fox's Kevin Cork in Washington. 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
25: Patchy fog possible near the lake tonight with temperatures staying in the 50s. Sunny Saturday with a range of 70s, coolest near the lake. More humid Sunday with 70s and 80s inland, plus a chance for storms by afternoon and evening. I'm Fox 6 meteorologist Stephanie Barrichello.
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0: This is Dr. Brandon Brunner.
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5: U.S. retaliates. I'm Deborah Valentine, Fox News. The U.S. military strikes back after an IRGC drone struck a ship bearing a Singapore flag in the Strait of Hormuz on Thursday. Four targets were hit and six U.S. aircrafts were involved, targeting the Iranian coast bordering the Strait of Hormuz. Here's Fox's Christina Coleman.
6: CENTCOM says Iran's dangerous behavior undermined freedom of navigation as commerce increasingly flows through the vital international trade corridor. And that in response, U.S. aircraft struck Iranian missile and drone storage locations and coastal radar sites. And Vice President J.D. Vance wrote on X, quote, Iran signed a ceasefire agreement. We have honored it. If they have disagreements about how the MOU is being applied, they can pick up the phone, but violence will be met with violence. CENTCOM also says U.S. forces will continue to provide a safe passage coordination to support commercial vessels going through the strait.
5: Meanwhile, officials from Israel and Lebanon are set to begin their fourth day of peace negotiations in Washington, D.C. on Friday. The Palisades arson suspect will remain detained after a mistrial is declared.
7: After declaring a mistrial over a deadlocked jury, a federal judge ordering Jonathan Rinderknecht to remain detained ahead of a new October 19th trial.
8: The politics, you know, they need a scapegoat. They need somebody to blame.
7: Defense attorney Steve Haney reacting to prosecutors vowing to retry the case.
8: The government's case was not strong and they didn't have enough evidence to convict him.
7: Predicting a second trial will end up with Rinderknecht being acquitted. Prosecutors citing evidence, including cell phone data and surveillance video, alleging the 29-year-old started a fire last year that was put out but reignited to become the Palisades fire. Rinderknecht pleaded not guilty. Haney alleges his client is the fall guy for the L.A. Fire Department's failure to fully extinguish the initial inferno.
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27: Patchy fog possible near the lake tonight with temperatures staying in the 50s. Sunny Saturday with a range of 70s, coolest near the lake. More humid Sunday with 70s and 80s inland, plus a chance for storms by afternoon and evening. I'm Fox 6 meteorologist Stephanie Barrichello.
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8: The ceasefire with a hiccup. I'm Chris DeMeo, Fox News. The U.S. military says four targets were struck and six U.S. aircrafts were involved in the strikes, and the targets were along the Iranian coast bordering the Strait of Hormuz. Fox's Christina Coleman with the latest.
9: CENTCOM says Iran's dangerous behavior undermined freedom of navigation as commerce increasingly flows through the vital international trade corridor, and that in response, U.S. aircraft struck Iranian missile and drone storage locations and coastal radar sites. And Vice President J.D. Vance wrote on X, quote, Iran signed a ceasefire agreement. We have honored it. If they have disagreements about how the MOU is being applied, they can pick up the phone, but violence will be met with violence. CENTCOM also says U.S. forces will continue to provide a safe passage coordination to support commercial vessels going through the strait.
8: Meantime, officials from Israel and Lebanon are set and began the fourth day of negotiations in Washington, D.C. on Friday. Former National Security Advisor John Bolton pled guilty to mishandling classified information.
10: Prosecutors recommending he spend up to 5 years in prison and a fine of more than $2 million. The DOJ says between 2018 and 2019, he emailed more than 1,000 pages of information about his day-to-day activities as National Security Advisor, including top-secret information, to a pair of family members, neither person authorized to receive it. The information apparently also included notes compiled for a book critical of President Trump, but prosecutors say he didn't include any of that top secret information in the book. Bolton pleaded guilty rather than going to trial, where had he lost, he could have faced decades behind bars. The case becoming even more serious when officials learned that Bolton's emails were stolen by foreign hackers.
8: Fox's Kevin Cork in Washington. 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
20: Patchy fog possible near the lake tonight with temperatures staying in the 50s. Sunny Saturday with a range of 70s, coolest near the lake. More humid Sunday with 70s and 80s inland, plus a chance for storms by afternoon and evening. I'm Fox 6 meteorologist Stephanie Barrichello.
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28: 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We'll continue our conversation with Ethan Fearson. We only have one more segment with him. So if you want to talk to him, give us a call now and we'll start getting that lined up. Don't go anywhere.
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28: 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Okay, just want to make sure. All right, let's take some more calls. Are you ready?
0: Yes, sir.
28: All right, how about we go to the first-time caller line, and Eric is in Santa Rosa, California. You're on Coast to Coast AM. Go ahead.
1: Hello, yes. I'm a contractor in Santa Rosa, and I got a call to a house to do a repair for some plumbing. We went out to the home, and it was a mobile home, and the gentleman that answered the door had the entire house stacked up with cases of empty root beer bottles in their cardboard. And there was a tunnel leading to the couch that went up to the ceiling about 2 feet wide that we had to walk through, maybe 2.5 feet wide, and then one going to the kitchen sink area, and then one going to the bathroom, and his issue was a plumbing clog in the bathroom, the bathtub, actually. So we walked in. We went through this tunnel all the way up to the ceiling. The bedrooms were closed off. He was sleeping on the couch.
0: Yep.
1: We asked him. We said, what happened here? He drank all those root beers, he said, every one of them. And so we walked through the house to the bathroom. We couldn't, once we got there, we just couldn't take it. We had to turn around because he had been using the bathtub as a toilet. We just had to get out of there. It was just, we couldn't believe it. Never saw anything like that in my life. And we've seen a lot of hoarders, you know, going out to their houses, but this was just spectacularly bad. It was terrible.
0: Yeah, that's a very common situation you're describing. I mean, when the toilet gets clogged.
1: He was very proud that he drank the root beers, too.
0: Yeah, about right. When the toilets get clogged and they're not usable, they use whatever they can. Oftentimes, it's either the bathtub is the first one. If that's full of stuff, then they'll use buckets, bags, bottles.
1: So I don't know if I did the right thing, but I did tell him. I said, hey, listen, we can't fix it, and neither will anybody else. The only thing you should do, it was an old mobile home. We said, you need to get out of here. You need to get out of this, and you need to just burn this place down.
0: That's what I would recommend, yeah.
28: Yeah, all right. Terrible. Thank you very much for the call. Appreciate it, Eric. You know, that leads me to an email from Mark, who said, how do you get rid of the bad smells after?

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13: The attacks continue. I'm Paul Stevens, Fox News. The U.S. military saying four targets were hit and six U.S. aircraft involved in strikes and targeting along the Iranian coast bordering the Strait of Hormuz.
14: CENTCOM says Iran's dangerous behavior undermined freedom of navigation as commerce increasingly flows through the vital international trade corridor. And that in response, U.S. aircraft struck Iranian missile and drone storage locations and coastal radar sites. And Vice President J.D. Vance wrote on X, quote, Iran signed a ceasefire agreement. We have honored it. If they have disagreements about how the MOU is being applied, they can pick up the phone, but violence will be met with violence. CENTCOM also says U.S. forces will continue to provide a safe passage coordination to support commercial vessels going through the strait.
13: And that is Fox's Christina Coleman. President Trump warning the rise of socialist Democrats, he says, is the biggest threat to the U.S.
15: The president labeled Democratic socialist and other far-left candidates as communist in a midterm election pitch to the Faith and Freedom Coalition.
16: They're communists. They're not social Democrats. They want to completely destroy the traditional American way of life.
15: President Trump criticized Democratic Party leaders for not fighting back against progressive challengers and warned of threats to Christians and other people of faith.
16: These ruthless communists will attack all religions, but in particular Christianity. They always do.
15: Democratic Socialist of America endorsed candidate swept congressional primaries in New York City this week, defeating incumbent and more establishment Democrats. At the White House, Jared Halpern, Fox News.
13: And Bahrain accusing Iran of launching a drone attack on them Saturday. The island nation's foreign ministry did not provide details on what exactly was targeted. Iran has not taken responsibility yet for the attack. That's home to the U.S. Navy's Fifth Fleet in Bahrain. 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
17: Toyota wants to double the size of their San Antonio plant.
18: It will be another once-in-a-generation investment that this entire city can be proud of and benefit from.
17: Frank Voss, president of Toyota Texas.
18: We're excited for the potential impact that 2,000 more high-quality, stable jobs will make in the lives of this community.
17: He says Project Orca has several suitors. City Council did approve a massive incentive package to close the deal. Amazon Prime Day coming soon, kicking off June 23rd, running through the 26th. It's evolved into one of the biggest shopping events of the year. Competition is fierce, especially for the lightning deals or flash sales that are only available for a few hours. Some people say fill your cart now, especially when it comes to things like electronics, tech, or home essentials, which will have the biggest discounts. You can also take them out of your cart later if you don't want them. Physicians and and surgeons, claiming the top spot this year as the nation's highest-paying occupation. Jim Roop reports.
7: New federal wage estimates for more than 800 jobs in the U.S. show pediatric surgeons top the list with an average annual salary of just over $500,000, followed by cardiologists and radiologists. The reported wages for the top 10 jobs are well above the average wage of just under $69,000 across all occupations. When looking outside the healthcare sector, airline pilots, chief executives, and athletes rank among the highest paying occupations.
17: Free AC and free books at the library, and Dolly Parton's Imagination Library is a free early childhood book gifting program that mails high-quality, age-appropriate books every month to kids from birth to age 5 at no cost to families. It started in Tennessee and now operates across 5 countries, the U.S., Canada, the United Kingdom, Australia, and Republic of Ireland, and recently partnered with Oregon. Governor Tina Kotek there held a ceremonial bill sign.
8: Dolly Parton Imagination Library is bringing a love of reading into people's homes before a child even gets to kindergarten. And that's really important.
17: I'm Monica Nelson with your consumer and business news.
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19: Patchy fog possible near the lake tonight with temperatures staying in the 50s. Sunny Saturday with a range of 70s, coolest near the lake. More humid Sunday with 70s and 80s inland, plus a chance for storms by afternoon and evening. I'm Fox 6 meteorologist Stephanie Barrichello.
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9: 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All 11 offices of Hupe and Abraham in Wisconsin, Iowa, and Illinois are open for business. My partner Jeff Kelm is at Lake Cumberland in Kentucky this week. He's running the High School Bass Fishing World Finals and National Championship, so he's kind of busy. We'll get his report on that next week. Hey, have you seen any wild turkey broods yet? They should be showing up soon in fields and along roadsides. I haven't seen any yet, so keep your eyes open. You know, there are two types of lake trout in Lake Superior, the so-called lean lake trout and fat or siskoet trout. The siskoet trout inhabit deeper water, and they've got a much higher fat content. That's why they call them fat lakers. Lately, though, something is causing the fat siskoet trout to lose weight and become skinny. Some of them are almost skeletal in appearance, earning them the nickname zombie lake trout. And folks in Michigan are studying them to try to find out what's going on. We'll report on that when we learn more. Our giveaway this week is a 3-day pass to Huntstock Midwest. And if you haven't heard about it, it's coming to Dodge County Fairgrounds July 17th through the 19th. That's very soon. And this is the first year for Wisconsin's Huntstock. And it'll be an event like nothing you've ever attended, unless, of course, you went to the original Woodstock back in 1969. And I have some friends who were there, by the way. They're giving away more than $40,000 in door prizes at Huntstock. I'll be there all weekend. I'll present a seminar on hunting with air guns all 3 days. And they've got live music and wild game food in addition to the vendors and seminars. The 3-day pass we're giving away is an $80 value, and it includes 3 door prize tickets to win some of those $40,000 worth of prizes. And we'll have one winner each week. So to enter this drawing, call 414-297-7554 or email dsoradio@gmail.com. Leave your name and number and mention the Huntstock giveaway. Coming up, Jim Bobbiash reports on July classes and events at the Range of Richfield. Chris Slusar looks at some classic Wisconsin muskie baits. And Remy Battery President Mike Miller offers advice for summer battery maintenance. All that and more straight ahead on Outdoors Radio.
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13: Hi, Dan. Happy summer to you.
9: Yeah, it is summer, isn't it?
13: Well, it's been so crazy. Some days it's cool, some days it's hot, and a lot of rain.
9: Yeah, yeah, we've had enough of that for a while, but we needed it. You know, everything's growing. So how was June?
13: Oh, June was fantastic. On Father's Day, we had a huge turnout. Lots of dads with their kids having a great time. Our regular traffic remains steady also, and we are seeing a lot of folks taking advantage of our super summer specials. And they are, on Tuesday, you get one free Target. On Wednesdays, all lanes are just $10. On Thursday, we get free gun rental. And Friday, all lanes are $15. But also this year, we have something new. We've got on Thursday, Trigger Finger Thursdays. Now, what does that mean? That is the day that you can bring in your FRTs, force reset triggers, and use them here at the range. Now, FRT is actually a rifle that has been changed with the trigger. And what it does, it allows you to shoot out bursts. So you pull the trigger just once, and it'll go 3 to 4 or 5 times burst, and then it'll do it again. It's all legal. People really enjoy it. It's kind of nice. It's almost like having a fully automatic. Wow. But it's not.
14: It's a good way to burn ammo, huh?
13: Oh, yeah. It does not take long at all. That's the one problem that people are having now, is that they burn through ammo like it's water. In addition to the FRTs, now on Thursdays, you can actually shoot your fully automatic rifles.
14: Oh.
13: All right? And that's something we haven't had before, but we've decided to give it a chance because there are several other ranges around here that are doing that also. You only can do it on a Thursday, but come on in. We always have room for you. And take advantage of these summer deals.
14: Okay. Wow. You've got some great news, I understand.
13: Yeah, we have a great selection of guns. We are seeing a steady stream of Hellcats, Easies, Glocks, Canics, ARs, and even more showing up on our docks. Our gun case hasn't looked this good in a long time. This is a great time to buy your next firearm before the Second Amendment rights maybe disappear. We don't know.
14: All right. Well, how about classes? What do you got going on this summer?
13: Actually, summer's kind of quiet because most people are on vacation. So we do have one concealed carry class that's going to be on Sundays, July 19th, and one on August 16th. The rest of the classes we kind of just put on hold because there's just not enough people to take them. We will be ramping them up, the classes, for fall. And we've got some great, great instructors here that are highly skilled and can help you, no matter if you're a beginner or an expert. They have the ability to take the knowledge out of their head and pass it on to you. So those private lessons are available during the summer. And again, we'll have a full lineup of our regular classes starting in probably September.
14: Okay. Well, it's July very soon, but you celebrate Christmas in July. What's that all about?
13: Well, we are celebrating Christmas in July. Matter of fact, we weren't sure we'd call it Christmas in July or Happy Birthday America 250 in July. Maybe a combination of each. So what we've done is we've set up a bunch of tables and racks with all sorts of deals and steals. We are offering camel clothing, Browning clothing, swimwear, jewelry, household items. Also, 25% off all range gear, belts, concealed carry purses, and mags. And if you buy a new firearm, we'll give you 10% off. Any pre-owned gun, you get an hour of free shooting. These are some pretty good prices. Come on in and check them out. They're good.
14: All right, cool. How about safes?
13: Safes have been going along fine. We have probably 10 or 15 on the floor, and I probably got at least that many in the warehouse. Now, I don't have every single safe that Liberty makes, but I've got enough safes that you can get a pretty good idea of what you're maybe looking for. And then we can always order one for you. And it takes 45 to 60 days to get one in, but then you get the one that you exactly want. So just come on in. I'm happy to talk to people, make sure that the safe's going to fit in the house and go in the house where you want it to go. We have sometimes issues with stairs. We've kind of figured that out. So I've got like 6 years of experience now, and I'm happy to share that. I always tell people I'm not trying to sell you anything. I'm trying to educate you because it's probably the one and only safe you're going to buy in your lifetime.
14: Yeah. Yeah, I would hope. Yeah, it should last a while. Yeah. How about consignment guns?
13: Consignment program is going strong. If you know someone that has too many guns or just isn't using them or trying to liquidate an estate, come and see us. We've had tremendous success selling these guns on GunBroker and also in the store. A couple of weeks ago, we had a guy come in here with 26 rifles. Oh. I mean, and they were pristine. There wasn't a mark on them. One of the folks in their family passed away. And some of these guns have never been shot.
14: Oh, my.
13: I know. So they're spectacular. And those are kind of flying off the shelf right now, but there's still a few good ones left. So, again, if you're interested in them, take a look at our website or go to GunBroker.com.
14: Okay. And you've got a gunsmith working at the range, too.
13: Yes, we do. We have a very talented, knowledgeable gunsmith here at the range. If you have issues, Eli has solutions. The guy is great, and it's bringing in a whole bunch of new folks to have them work on their guns. You know, and it's not that they're broken, but, you know, they want to upfeed him a little bit. They want to make him shoot a little quicker, and he has the ability to do that. So we're really pleased to have him.
14: Nice. Well, before we let you go, your summer hours?
13: Tuesdays, Wednesdays, and Thursday evenings, we close at 7 rather than at 8. The hours on Friday, Saturday, and Sunday have not changed. They are still the same.
14: Okay. And, of course, you're closed over the 4th, right?
13: Yes. Actually, we're going to close on the 4th and the 5th to celebrate America's 250th birthday.
14: Very good. And folks don't need to be in the market for a gun or interested in shooting. If they just have questions or want to talk about guns, you're available.
13: Absolutely. And we got some folks here that really know their guns. And now with these pre-owned guns that we have, there's really a nice display and it keeps turning over. So we have people that come in here now at least once a week, sometimes more than that, just to see what's new. So come on in. You don't have to buy anything. We're happy to show you some great guns and you can make your decision when you want to.
14: All right. Well, Jim, thanks so much as always. And I hope you have a great July. And we'll talk to you again in a month.
13: For sure, Dan. I can't wait. I always enjoy this. Thanks.
14: You're quite welcome. Jim Bobbyash is the president of the Range of Richfield. They're located on Helson Drive, just north of the Cabela's store in Richfield, and that's where Highways 41 and 45 divide. You can also find them on the web at therangewi.com. I'm Dan Small. 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
14: Thanks for joining us on Outdoors Radio. I'm Dan Small. 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Well, joining us now to catch up on what we should be thinking about as far as batteries go this time of year is Remy President Mike Miller. 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
16: Hey, Dan, it's great talking to you again. And I got to tell you, I remember seeing you when I was a kid walking around the sports show. I remember watching you on public television, and I catch your radio show whenever I can. 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
14: Well, we started Outdoor Wisconsin in 1984, and I started the radio show in 2006. 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
16: Well, we got to beat by just a little bit. We're celebrating our 95th year this year, and we're really proud to be not only celebrating 95 years, but coming up to 250th celebration of the United States as well, Declaration of Independence. So a lot to celebrate there and a lot of history there.
14: Yeah, for sure. Now, there are not many family-owned companies that have been around for almost 100 years now, let alone, you know, 20 or 30. They don't last that long. How have you guys done it? What's the secret to your success?
16: Well, a lot of grit and determination. And obviously, you know, you look up the statistics on family-owned businesses that go two, not to mention three generations, but we're also working on a fourth generation. And it's just a good, tight family dynamic and good communication and basically being able to define and work with those individuals within the family, as well as having good outside help. You know, not only our employees are very valuable to us, we see them as part of our family, but our suppliers, our customers, we value all of them.
14: Yeah, well, you're doing something right for sure. Now, most of the time when we think about battery trouble, most people think about winter because, you know, your car won't start in the winter and it's probably the battery. But summer can be tough on batteries too, right?
16: Oh, you know, Dan, it's the summer heat that really knocks out the batteries. When you do a 1-2 punch, you know, that first punch with a really hot, hot summer followed up by a cold winter, that really does a number on them. And we had some cold snaps this past winter. Summer's just starting out, and if we see some good high 90s to low 100s, that's going to do some significant damage to the batteries. And not to mention, you know, vehicles run a little bit hotter now with their lower profiles, especially under hood temperatures. And we see almost as much business in hot summers as we do cold winters, because if we don't see them in the summer, we'll end up seeing them at that first cold snap in the late fall, early winter. It's always good to have that battery tested under your hood before you go on that long trip, just to make sure you don't get stuck someplace.
14: Yeah, for sure. Well, how does hot weather impact battery life? What's it do?
16: Well, basically, Dan, what it does is the heat basically starts breaking down some of the internal components on the battery. It causes the active material on the plates, which generates the energy, to shed and fall apart. Battery manufacturers have done a good job to minimize that over the years with some of the technologies. Envelope separating was a big one that came on that helped increase battery life. In addition to that, absorbed glass mat batteries have really helped prolong battery life. But what we're seeing now in today's vehicles is the start-stop technology. It's a fuel savings technology where you come up to a stop sign or a stoplight, or if you're in traffic that's stop and go, your engine will physically shut off in order to save fuel. But then your electrical accessories, your creature comforts, continue to run, whether that's heat in the winter and your radio and your lights or air conditioning in the summer. Those continue to run. So those are running off the battery while the vehicle is stopped, and that's running the battery down a little bit. But in addition to that, you're exercising that battery. You're making that battery work significantly harder. Before stop-start vehicles, you know, you'd start your vehicle maybe a half a dozen times in a day, you know, once in the morning to go to work, once maybe to go out to lunch, and another time to come back to work, and another time to go home, and another time to go to the grocery store or run errands. But today, it could be hundreds of times, especially if you're in the city with a start-stop vehicle. Anytime you hit a stop sign or a stoplight, like I said, or in traffic that is stop and go, that battery may be turning that starter and starting your engine hundreds of times a day, possibly.
14: Wow. Well, what about our batteries in things like recreational vehicles, UTVs, ATVs, or our boats? They all have batteries.
16: You know, Dan, I'm a big proponent of the battery maintainers. You and I have talked about that a lot of times. And the best way to make sure that those seasonal vehicles' batteries stay in a full state of charge and stay fresh for you to really take out and enjoy when you want to enjoy them is by using a battery maintainer. Short of that, we recommend that you take the battery out of the seasonal vehicle, whether it's a boat or ATV or snowmobile or whatever the case is, and store it in a cool, dry place and just give it a freshening charge about once a month to once every other month, just to keep that battery up to a full state of charge and ready to go for when you want to put it back in the vehicle and take it out and enjoy it. With the 4th of July just around the corner, Dan, your listeners should check those batteries so they don't get stuck at the boat launch or at the trailhead or anything else like that. And if they have a concern on the state of their battery, they can bring it into any one of our locations. We're happy to test it out for free for them.
14: Oh, very good. Well, Mike, I understand you're running for state senate this year. Tell us about your district and your message to voters.
16: Oh, Dan, thanks. You know, I am running for state senate in the 7th state senate district, and the 7th state senate district extends from Oak Creek to South Milwaukee, Cudahy, St. Francis, and then into Milwaukee, basically narrowing through downtown east of the river and then up including University of Wisconsin, Milwaukee. So basically almost the entire Lake Michigan shoreline of Milwaukee County. It's a rather large district. I'm getting out there trying to meet and greet people. One of my campaign positions is tourism. You know, this is a big tourism area, and people don't think about it until this time of year. If you think about all the festivals that go on downtown, but not only that, just the people coming and using the lakeshore itself from the entire county of Milwaukee on the south side to the north side. There's a lot of access to public waters, and whether it's the rivers or the lakefront itself, Lake Michigan's lakefront itself.
14: Yeah, we've got yacht clubs up and down the shoreline there and boat launches. McKinley Marina is a very popular one, and there are others.
16: Yeah, as a matter of fact, the city of Oak Creek and Milwaukee County Park System just rededicated the boat launch at Bender Park in Oak Creek. That's a very popular boat launch for sportsmen. They're going out fishing for the day. Yeah, there's plenty of public access up and down the shoreline to the waters for launching your boat, getting out on day, or if it's a marina, having your boat out on the water, especially for sports fishermen. And don't forget about the tributaries, too. There's a lot of rivers that exit into Lake Michigan, and, you know, the county parks and the state have really worked hard at improving those to make sure that they are good for sportsmen.
14: And for folks who might want to learn more about your campaign, do you have a website?
16: Yeah, absolutely. It's mikemiller.vote. So that's mikemoeller.vote, V-O-T-E. They can look at my other issues there. I've got links to my social media there as well. Also a contact page. If you have specific questions, feel free to email me through the website and I'll be happy to get back to you and answer your questions.
14: All right. Well, Mike, I know we've got a lot of listeners in your Senate district there, the district you're running for, so I'm sure there'll be some folks interested in learning more. Well, we got to let you go here, so we will catch up with you again before fall, I'm sure, but I appreciate you sharing this information and tipping us off to things that we should be aware of, but maybe slip by, and we don't want to be surprised by a dead battery for sure. So thanks so much, Mike.
16: Dan, always good talking to you, and you have a nice weekend.
14: Thank you. Mike Miller is the president of Remy Battery, and their website is remybattery.com, remybattery.com. 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I'm Dan Small. 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
14: Thanks for joining us on Outdoors Radio. I'm Dan Small. Recently, I spoke with lure collector and historian Chris Slusar about his new book, Early Wisconsin Fishing Lures, Hooks and Harnesses, An Illustrated History of Wisconsin Fishing Lures and Their Makers. The book is available from Little Creek Press, and their website is littlecreekpress.com. And we ran out of time before we got into some of the specifics, so Chris is joining us again now. Chris, thanks so much for joining us again, and welcome back to the Outdoors Radio Network.
23: Hi, Dan. Thanks so much for having me back. I appreciate the opportunity to chat with you and all your listeners.
14: Well, we had a good talk about how you came to write the book and your own interest in fishing tackle, and a little bit about Wisconsin's prominent place in the history of fishing and tackle, but we didn't have time to talk about some of those people and their products themselves. So let's dig into it. One name that jumped out at me, maybe because I knew him personally, is Bill Gauchy and the Billy Finn Bucktails. I knew Bill in his later years when he was involved with Bill Cullerton and was a prominent person at the Milwaukee Sports Show for years, and he actually gave me a handful of Billy Finn bucktails, some of which I still have today, but I must say I use them. I haven't put them in a display case. So what's your take on Bill Gauchy and his role in Wisconsin lure history?
23: I'll tell you, Dan, I had the opportunity to get to know Bill pretty well, and like you, kind of later in life. Bill had a really deep background, not only here in the state, but in the fishing tackle industry, generally speaking. As you mentioned, he developed the Billy Finn bucktail. He developed the lure in the late 40s and patented it in the early 50s. By the way, a unique bucktail in its design. He came up with it along with a fellow by the name of George Brandt, who was a guide in the Hayward area. The purpose of the lure was to cut down on some of the missed hook sets and help some of their novice fishermen better cast the lure. Bill took that experience and leveraged it into a career. He was eventually involved with many different tackle manufacturers, including the well-known Hedden brand. A really, really interesting guy with a deep history in the industry.
14: Yeah, you mentioned Hedden, and for most of us who know anything about where lures and tackle are made, we associate Hedden with Michigan, but there's a Wisconsin history there too, isn't there?
23: There sure is. Yeah, of course, Hedden has a very deep history in the fishing tackle world. They're looked at as one of the early originators of the casting minnow. The Hedden family actually had a vacation home in the Chautauqua area. They enjoyed the area so much, they started a manufacturing concern there, mostly intended to be a place where they would manufacture rods. But they did some lure manufacture and painting there as well. And this goes all the way back to about 1906, 1907. So we're talking well more than 100 years ago. But various concerns with resources and shortage of labor meant that that manufacturing concern didn't last very long. And the Hedden family went back to Dowagiac, Michigan, and of course became one of the best known lure and tackle manufacturers in the first part of the 20th century.
14: And a company that started here in Wisconsin and stayed in Wisconsin, of course, associated with Todd Sheldon and now Mike Sheldon, the MEPS spinners that actually came over from France. Tell us about them.
23: Yeah, they're another very interesting Wisconsin company. Of course, the evolution of MEPS, at least in this country, started around World War II or at the tail end of World War II. Some of the very earliest spinners were imported from France. Some very interesting stories there

0: meaning to package up and send to Anigo. I would guess that there are some other listeners who hunt squirrels or pick up roadkill squirrels and do the very same thing. And they claim that squirrel tail hair has a unique property or several unique properties that make it ideal for the dressing on a spinnerbait.
1: Yeah, I think the durability of the tail and the ability for that tail to adhere well to ties is part of the reason that they sought them out. And I don't know, there may be some other reasons, buoyancy included, but yeah, they're well known for many years, decades, soliciting hunters and other fishermen for their squirrel tails. So yeah, get a hold of them if you've got, like Dan, you've got some extra squirrel tails in the freezer.
0: Yeah, there you go. And they'll trade them for baits too, which is probably a better deal.
1: Right.
0: One of my favorite musky baits is the very first topwater bait I ever used, and I've caught muskies on it, the Mud Puppy, and that was made in central Wisconsin, not far from where you now live, by the Roberts Bait Company, right?
1: That's right. A fellow by the name of Constant Roberts, Con Roberts, developed the design for the Mud Puppy, and it's generally accepted to be the birthplace of the rotary tail bait. It preceded some of the other rotary tail lures that we know today, including the different versions of what, you know, generically many call the thumper style baits. The lure was designed by Con around 1918, 19, something like that, and was eventually patented in the 1920s. He continued to manufacture the pieces right until his death, at which time it was passed to the Reinschmidt family, who continued to manufacture the baits. In fact, I understand that the Reinschmidt family produces a limited number even today, but really a well-storied piece. And in my book, you'll find a very deep story about the Mud Puppy, lots of photographs, lots of information about identifying the very earliest pieces and those later pieces right into the 1960s.
0: Chris, the Mud Puppy influence is undeniable on all the baits that have followed. And there's another bait that is also remarkable in its influence and its longevity, and that's the Suic Musky Thriller.
1: Yeah, that's really an iconic Wisconsin musky lure. Frank Suic developed that lure right after World War II, and it took off very quickly. At least in the state of Wisconsin, I would say it's one of the most copied lures out there. Its design and the use of the lure just took off like a rocket in the late 40s and early 50s. And, of course, continues to have a wide market today. In fact, I was just out musky fishing last week, and I had one in the water myself. A really iconic Wisconsin musky piece.
0: It certainly is, and I don't think there's a musky angler in the state who doesn't have at least one, if not five of them in his tackle box. Chris, we are running out of time again here. This is so fascinating. Your book is so rich. I'm going to have to ask you to come back one more time because I want to talk about some of the Native American influences on fishing lures and the Stevens Point area, which was kind of a hub of fly tying and fly fishing materials over the years. So would you join us one more time?
1: Absolutely, Dan. I look forward to it.
0: All right. Folks, I'm talking with Chris Slusar. He's the author of a book called Early Wisconsin Fishing Lures, Hooks and Harnesses, an illustrated history of Wisconsin fishing lures and their makers. You can get it online at littlecreekpress.com, and you can email Chris if you have questions. wisconsinlures@gmail.com is his email address. We'll have him back one more time yet to talk more about fishing lures in Wisconsin. I'm Dan Small, more Outdoors Radio, right after this.
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0: 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We're also brought to you by Huntstock. It's an exciting new hunting festival coming to the Dodge County Fairgrounds July 17th through the 19th. I'll be there all weekend with Wisconsin Turkey Commander Lauren Voss, and I'll be doing seminars on hunting with air guns all 3 days. Huntstock feels less like a trade show, more like a deer camp. 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The 16th annual Purple Marten Fest is this Saturday. That's today for most listeners. It starts at 9 a.m., runs to 3 p.m., and it'll be held at Marsh Haven Nature Center, and that's on Highway 49, just east of Waupun. This is a free family event open to the public, so come on out anytime today. Demonstrations include banding young martens, wildlife exhibits, kids' activities, hiking trails. Vendors will be selling custom marten houses and much more. 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The U.S. Forest Service has launched a new mobile app with information and the location of 165,000 miles of trails and 30,000 recreation sites to help you plan your next visit to national forest and grasslands across the country. You can download it free from the Apple or Google Play stores. The Wisconsin DNR is accepting applications through July 1st for a Learn to Hunt program at Sand Hill Wildlife Area. This is a deer hunt, and the workshop includes classroom instruction and outdoor training with a mentored hunt on thousands of acres of intensely managed wildlife habitat. The program is open to young hunters 12 to 15 and adults without prior experience of hunting deer with firearms. Workshops take place in August, and the hunt takes place November 7th and 8th. Details and applications are available on the DNR website. The keywords are Sandhill Deer Hunt. The DNR is also offering a number of other introductory programs this summer to teach novice shooters, hunters, and anglers the skills needed to enjoy these sports. These programs cover other hunting opportunities, like waterfowl and wing shooting, and sporting clays, including sporting clays and wing shooting for women. And there are several Learn to Fish programs as well. Details on the DNR website under Events Calendar. And if you're fishing Lake Winnebago this year, the DNR wants you to look out for round gobies. If you catch one or several, keep them, kill them, and send a photo to the DNR for verification. Gobies resemble two very common native sculpin species, but they are different and easily identifiable if you know what to look for. You'll find photos and instructions for reporting your catch on the DNR website. The keyword is G-O-B-Y, goby. Our giveaway this week is a three-day pass to Huntstock Midwest. As we mentioned, it's coming to Dodge County Fairgrounds July 17th through the 19th, and they've got more than $40,000 in door prizes they're giving away. And I just learned the food vendors are serving things like alligator gumbo, pulled pork, wild boar, bison burgers, and more. I'll be there all weekend, and I'll be doing seminars on hunting with air guns all 3 days. The three-day pass we're giving away is an $80 value, and we'll have one winner each week. To enter the drawing, call 414-297-7554 or email dsoradio@gmail.com. Our theme music is by Warren Nelson. For more on Warren and his music, visit warrennelson.com. I'm Dan Small. We'll catch up with Jeff Kelm next week. Meanwhile, you get outside this weekend, and be sure to join us again next week for Outdoors Radio.

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3: The Strait of Hormuz. I'm Daria Albinger. Fox News. The U.S. is launching missiles on Iran, taking out targeted sites. It's in response to an Iranian attack on a cargo ship in the Strait of Hormuz. Here's Fox's Rebecca Castor.
4: A senior U.S. official says U.S. forces struck four targets located along Iran's coastline bordering the Strait of Hormuz, as well as on Keshem Island. This was all in response to Iran striking a Singapore-flagged cargo ship in the Strait, a direct violation of the Memorandum of Understanding, which was supposed to ensure safe transit for all commercial vessels. Vice President J.D. Vance saying, Iran signed a ceasefire agreement. We have honored it. If they have disagreements about how the MOU is being applied, they can pick up the phone, but violence will be met with violence.
3: Iran has since responded with a drone attack on Bahrain, which is the home of the U.S. Fifth Fleet. A suspect who was charged with arson in California's Palisades wildfire will remain detained, even though a mistrial was declared in the case. Prosecutors will try to retry the case with a new jury.
5: After declaring a mistrial over a deadlocked jury, a federal judge ordering Jonathan Rinderknecht to remain detained ahead of a new October 19th trial.
6: Politics. You know, they need a scapegoat. They need somebody to blame.
5: Defense attorney Steve Haney reacting to prosecutors vowing to retry the case.
6: The government's case was not strong and they didn't have enough evidence to convict him.
5: Predicting a second trial will end up with Rinderknecht being acquitted. Prosecutors citing evidence, including cell phone data and surveillance video, alleging the 29-year-old started a fire last year that was put out but reignited to become the Palisades fire. Rinderknecht pleaded not guilty. Haney alleges his client is the fall guy for the L.A. Fire Department's failure to fully extinguish the initial inferno. Kristen Goodwin, Fox News.
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7: You've heard everything's bigger in Texas. Well, Texas homeowners are paying nearly $4,000 a year for insurance. That's more than $1,000 higher than the national average.
8: It is those weather risks that we're seeing over and over and over again, and it's the frequency and severity.
7: Rich Johnson's with the Insurance Council of Texas.
8: Every peril that is insurable, from lightning to hail and wind, Texas ranks in the top five.
7: The increase of rates, however, has slowed recently. And the chairman of the U.S. Arctic Research Commission says there really is a good argument for taking over Greenland, bringing back all-you-can-eat shrimp to Red Lobster. Michael Kastner explains.
9: Keep those shrimp coming. Endless Shrimp is back at Red Lobster. With
10: Thomas Danz was appointed by President Trump and has spent years pushing for closer U.S. ties with Greenland, a semi-autonomous Danish territory. He told New Yorker magazine in an interview published this month that taking control of Greenland's seafood industry would keep the crustaceans out of the hands of the Chinese and back on the table at the American seafood chain. Trump has repeatedly advocated for purchasing Greenland from Denmark, calling the island critical to U.S. national security.
7: Major gas station chains being sued by California drivers who say the companies are using AI to set gas prices.
11: The lawsuit claims companies like BP, Circle K, and 7-Eleven broke state antitrust laws by using an AI tool to coordinate higher prices. The lawsuit also claims the companies violated a new California law aimed at stopping price fixing through algorithms. The suit says the practice led to increases of up to 30 cents per gallon in the affected areas. The lawsuit covers more than 1,700 stations and seeks compensation for the drivers who overpaid for gas. I'm Mark Mayfield.
7: And Google has invested $75 million in film studio A24 to develop more AI-powered filmmaking tools. The two sides have agreed to a deal that will have the studio work with Google's DeepMind unit. I'm Monica Nelson with your consumer and business news.
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14: The CFL has now closed the door on Brendan Sorsby after the NFL decided to not hold a supplemental draft. The Jags and tight end Brenton Strange agree to a three-year extension worth up to $48 million, $25 million guaranteed. In the NBA, Jose Alvarado reportedly intends to sign a new 3-year, $14 million-plus deal to return to the Knicks. Oklahoma City will reportedly sign Isaiah Hartenstein to a 3-year deal. I'm Trey Bender.
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0: 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I'm Paul Kronforst. This hour with First Choice Heating and Cooling. Phil Loram is the owner and is in studio. Phil, good morning to you. Welcome.
1: Good morning.
0: Is it your first time on the show? I think it is.
1: Yes, it is.
0: But you've done other stuff like this, so.
1: Yeah, I've done a few things.
0: And well experienced in the world of HVAC, which is what your company is all about. I think most of our listeners have heard of First Choice Heating and Cooling.
1: I certainly hope so.
0: I think so. I do because my daughter used your company not too long ago for some help. And she's talking to me about a coworker, and I think you know her coworker.
1: Oh, yeah.
0: And it worked out well. So there's your first testimonial on the show.
1: Well, I'm glad it did.
0: Yeah.
1: So that's what we strive to do. So,
0: yeah, customer service. You're telling me off the air. As I was getting to know a little background about you and your company, Phil, first off, you've been doing this a long time.
1: Yep. Since 1995, actually.
0: And the company has been around for?
1: First Choice has been around for around 30 years.
0: Located in Muskego?
1: Yep.
0: Right? HVAC. So explain all the services you offer.
1: Well, we're strictly focusing on residential now. So we offer replacement systems, service, installation, maintenance, and memberships for customers so that they can always be, you know, ahead of things and make sure that maintenance is always completed when it should be, to make sure that, you know, you're on top of warranties and things like that in an ever-changing market. Manufacturers have become more strict about warranty coverages, things like that. So, you know, we decided, hey, it's time to shift into more of a customer service based, you know, platform rather than something just about the equipment and just about the service and all that other stuff that, you know, you expect us to do as an HVAC company. And I always say that the prerequisite of being in an HVAC is that you have to know the job really well. So I always train my technicians that you could be the best technician in the world. By far, be the best technician in the world, but at the end of the day, the customer just expects that as a baseline. So, you know, what do we need to do beyond just being the best techs in the world? And that is to make sure that we provide those customers with the best in client care, customer care, and that's what we predominantly focus on.
0: Well, like educating them on what they need. I love the way you said they expect the baseline is that they expect a qualified technician.
1: Well, as a manager, that's what my employees expect, is that I can do the best job out there, but hey, that's a baseline to them, right? I mean, you don't get a pat on the back for doing the best job, right? We have to do that because that's a requisite. So that's what I tend to focus on, both myself as a manager as well as the services that we offer to our customers and clients.
0: Now the homeowner has some responsibility as far as maintenance. We talk about putting a filter in a furnace, right?
1: Yes. Oh, yeah.
0: And I think you can get lackadaisical with some of those things. I know you've got advice throughout the show on all of this. So you do furnace repair,
1: yep.
0: Furnace install.
1: Yep.
0: Will you come out to, if another company put in a furnace 10 years ago,
1: yeah,
0: you will maintain and service all furnaces?
1: Yeah, if they put it in 2 years ago, we'll come out and maintain it.
0: And that might happen.
1: That could. We hope so.
0: Right. And where do you, I mean, you're in Muskego, right?
1: Yes.
0: How far will you travel? Southeast Wisconsin for the most part, Phil?
1: Yeah, pretty much. Most of Southeast Wisconsin, northern part of Racine, Milwaukee, Waukesha County. So
0: I will give out your website. It's firstchoiceheating.com.
1: Yes.
0: First is not spelled out first. It's 1ST.
1: That is correct.
0: How sick of you are explaining that to people?
1: Oh, it happens all the time. I've gotten so used to it, but you know, if you just Google us, you'll usually find us.
0: That's just it. Most people these days just go to Google.
1: Yeah.
0: If you type it in, it's going to lead you to the website.
1: Yeah, absolutely.
0: It's 1ST. So firstchoiceheating.com. That is your website. We'll give out the phone number throughout the show. And right now, what is the main number to call if there are questions, Phil?
1: That'd be 262-547-2030.
0: We can also book appointments online, right?
1: Yeah, you can send a request to book online, and one of our customer service reps will give you a call and get that all booked up and taken care of for you.
0: Do you offer the 24-hour services, emergencies, that kind of thing? It's Christmas Eve, my furnace goes out, and it's 20 below.
1: We do. We do offer 24-hour service with one caveat. You've got to be a member. We do offer later hour service, things like that, but it's very easy to do. It's one of our people that call you. It's not you'll get an answering service if you call after hours, but one of our office staff is always available, and they will be the ones to actually contact you back and get you scheduled right away. So that's one of the things that we provide that I think maybe others out there don't, but we do. And that is that, like, again, we want one of our people involved all the time, because that way we can ensure that quality care.
0: Do you mentioned a membership, so I can join your club. I see it on your website, firstchoiceheating.com. What does that all give us as a member?
1: Well, it gives you everything that every other membership does, but we do a few extra things. I would encourage listeners to go online and check that out. One of the things that we have included is, as of late, is we actually offer one free filter change a year. So we'll provide the filter for you. Again, there are some restrictions, very few, but we try to make it easy to do business with us. And that's, again, part of that client care aspect. We just want it to be as least amount of friction possible for you to work with us. Because in a day where you're calling up and you're getting AIs and you're trying to get through IVRs and everything else.
0: God, I hate that stuff, don't you?
1: Oh, yeah. I mean, it becomes increasingly frustrating. And with all the things in the world that are going on, we want to make it easier. At least this is one thing you can control, your home, your comfort. So we want to make sure that, you know, it's easy to do business when you need to do business with us.
0: One thing, Phil, and I hate a strong word, but I'm not joking. It's not AI. It's the automated, whether you're calling your doctor's office or somewhere else, and you just sit and sit to the point where I get frustrated and I hang up. You have stressed to me on and off the air the customer service, the personalized service.
1: Yes.
0: You're not bought out by a large equity firm.
1: No.
0: You're a mom and pop, local company.
1: Pretty much, yeah. We're going to keep it that way, but with the enterprise feel. We have a little tidbit about myself is that I also have a background in information systems. I actually write computer programs, things like that. So
0: You're an IT guy?
1: Yeah, so I bring that aspect to it. So I do have some support people that I work with, but we try to bring all of those kinds of technologies into First Choice and put them where they belong, right? As a support for our staffs to make sure that they can provide the proper care and customer care that a homeowner would look for in this day and age. You know, I want them to be able to not only have a great experience, but also to be able to, walk away and say, wow, that was very different than most of what I've seen in today's market. And yeah, you brought up private equity. That is something that's invading a lot of different, sectors out there. They have their purpose. They have their cleanup. They do these consolidations and things like that. But I always call it an extrication of goodwill when they do it. I think that when you realize profit from these companies, when they realize their profit, they're doing that at the expense of the goodwill of these companies that have been built up over the years. We have no intention of doing that. I think that that's one of the ways that we can kind of grow within the community, and we hope to be around for a very long time, locally owned. And that's my message to all the listeners and anybody else in the market. So
0: I love that. First off, it's refreshing to hear that. And they have a place, right? Chain stores, nothing wrong with going to big box stores and doing some things like that. I just find it refreshing, and the service that you get from a local company is there's nothing beats it, Phil.
1: Well, yeah, I mean, we're vested, you know. I mean, we're in the community. Like I have every, you know, I want my company to be regarded as one of the best or the best in the market, and I have a vested interest in that. I don't live in Florida. I don't live in Michigan, Nebraska, or even Northern Chicago for that matter. I live here in the Milwaukee market, and I want to be that guy. I want to be that company that provides the best in customer care.
0: Were you born and raised here?
1: Yes.
0: Okay, so you know the weather, obviously, like all of us Wisconsinites that have lived here our whole life. The change of seasons. I don't know if you saw the weather forecast for the next week, Phil. A little warmth. A
1: little bit, yeah.
0: A little humid. This heat dome, whatever it is. So when they talk about a heat index of over 100, air temperature 95, 96, that's what we're going to see this next week into the 4th of July. That being said, I want to talk to you a little bit about dehumidifiers today.
1: Sure.
0: I want to talk about indoor air quality.
1: Yep.
0: I also want to talk about the big elephant in the room, air conditioning, right?
1: Oh, yeah.
0: Is our air conditioning sufficient? How do we know? How often should we maintain it? I have all kinds of questions with you. You mentioned the first thing, that's a filter.
1: Yep.
0: Make sure your filter's clean.
1: Yes.
0: The furnace has to work extra hard if it's not, right?
1: Yeah, the blower in your furnace is what's going to be running most of the time. I always, as far as recommendations, one of the only recommendations I'll give people is those around how to utilize the system to make it work the best. most optimal way, right? It may not be what your preference is, but from an optimal standpoint, that's what I'm going to give you. Yeah. So from that standpoint, I always advise people to keep the furnace blower running. The on and off running, turning the hardest thing on a motor is turning it on and off. That's when that happens and cycles on and off, it can wear and tear at that motor over time. Now, they are designed for that, but that's all right. But I'm talking about optimal now.
0: So the fan, you're talking about, right?
1: The blower fan.
0: And every I guess, thermostat, you've got an IT background. Yep. So some people might have an app for this. Some people,
1: I do too.
0: And we'll get into that.
1: Yeah.
0: I've got a question about all that. But you're saying to keep that fan on all the time?
1: Yes.
0: Good, because I do.
1: Yeah, I would keep it on all the time. That helps the air kind of not only move, but it filters it and it keeps it from stratifying. If you have ceiling fans, run ceiling fans, that'll keep the air from stratifying. Stratification is basically separation of air between cool and warm, you know, pockets, and that can help. And moving air will help cool you down. You can keep your temperature higher in the home, and you're going to feel cooler. By its nature, air conditioning does dehumidify on its own, and lower humidity will make you it causes the sweat on the top of your skin to evaporate quicker, so you feel a lot cooler. So that's one of those things that is some of those tips that you may have heard over and over again that are worthwhile following. Having your air conditioning system tuned up once a year is definitely something you should do. I think
0: once a year minimum.
1: Yeah, once a year minimum. At the max, I should say. I mean, you don't have to do it more than that, but you know, once a year is.
0: But if you're sitting on, it's been 5-6 years, you should really have
1: definitely,
0: it looked at.
1: Yeah, you should definitely have it looked at. And you know, don't be surprised if you know our technicians, or if a technician discovers a few things or finds some things that maybe you want to address. But again, you know, we look at we look everything over. We do a very comprehensive workover of your system. We give you a report. You get your email, the whole report on this thing. There's some pictures involved in that. And, you know, we do a real good, thorough, comprehensive tune-up when our technicians come out.
0: First Choice Heating and Cooling, my guest, our number one owner, Phil Loram, is in studio. I'm Paul Kronforst. I have so many questions about air conditioning. Here's what some couples get into fights over, right? Or family arguments. Well, it's nice over. It cools off at night. Let's open the windows. That humidity comes in, or it may feel cooler during the day, and then we'll turn on air when we need it. My argument is, first off, I like it on all the time. For instance, this next week, I feel no need. Maybe you can adjust the level up or down, but do I make sense when I say that? It's going to work extra hard to catch up?
1: Oh, no, 100%. Yes. So I like 100-degree weather. I like the heat dome.
0: Oh, you're going to be happy this week.
1: My girlfriend, not so much. I'm also an IT guy, remember? And one of the things you should remember is that you do have electronics. Electronics do not like humidity. They don't like that kind of stuff. They don't like it any more than static in the wintertime. But again,
0: if you keep your cell phone out on the back patio this next week, you will see it get a little warning, and it might shut off.
1: Might get too hot. Yeah. But the humidity is something that's that's one of those things that kind of creep up on you. So, yeah. Yes, when you open up your windows at night, you're allowing humidity into a dry air mass. Dry air masses act like a sponge, and they'll pull in the humidity very quickly. The walls in your house, the furniture will all absorb that.
0: Yes.
1: Remember that takes time to come, to dry out. When you turn the air conditioner back on, and it will add additional load to that air conditioner, and it will take longer. It takes about an hour per degree drop in your home. We do get those calls every once in a while that, it's not cooling down. Well, when did you turn it on? Well, 3 hours ago. Yeah. So if you're turning your air conditioner on when the sun is already out, well, it's going to take a long time. If it ever does, it may run all day long and it will not actually turn off until well into the evening.
0: Wouldn't that be less efficient? Aren't you paying more to WE Energies in that?
1: Yeah, you're going to probably pay more. There's no doubt, but it's going to make that air conditioner run extra hard. So.
0: What is the optimum air temperature? What do you prefer, Phil? Or is there a number, 72, 70 degrees?
1: Well, I prefer 90 degrees, but my girlfriend prefers 73 degrees.
0: Oh, I like it even a little bit cooler than that.
1: Some people like 60. Yeah, so on that, just so you're aware, most houses, from the built in the 1970s on up through the 1990s, most of them are going to sit right around 20 degrees below the outdoor temperature. Now, some of them might get cooler, some of them might get warmer, depending on the insulation value of your home and whether there's tree cover and things like that is all going to
0: certain windows facing south.
1: Yes.
0: If you don't have blinds or all of that, the second story. How many times do we hear about the upstairs bedroom is so hot?
1: Yep.
0: And I can now that goes to zoning, I think.
1: Right, sometimes, Phil? Yeah, zoning will do that. Will help with that if you can zone. One of the things I say to customers, if you have an open concept in a house, if you've got a loft, you can, and you ever wonder, hey, it's 15, 20 degrees colder up, or I'm sorry, warmer up there. It is something that is going to happen. I do not want to make promises that we can actually 100% alleviate that. We have some ways that we can mitigate, but elimination of that stratification type is very, very difficult.
0: And did you say ceiling fans? Keep them on. That's a good idea.
1: Yeah. If you have ceiling fans in those cases, definitely try to move that air around. Because remember, cold air drops. You're not pushing cold air up. You have to mix the cold air and that dry air in with the warmer air. Because even if you take that cold air and you mix it in with the dry, that drier, cooler air, when that air mass warms up, it acts like a sponge and it sucks in all that humidity and it makes you feel cooler just by the evaporative properties of your skin.
0: We all know heat rises.
1: Yes.
0: Right? So that makes sense with lofts and upstairs rooms and things like that. We're talking with Phil Loram, owner of First Choice Heating and Cooling there in Muskego. Let's give out the phone number again, Phil, if people want to set up an appointment or have any questions.
1: Yeah, that's 262-547-2030.
0: 262-547-2030 to reach out to First Choice, or again, firstchoiceheating.com. I want to talk about dehumidifiers.
1: Ah.
0: And the level of humidity, obviously, if you go in your basement, that's where we keep ours.
1: Yep.
0: Now, we just have the single standalone appliance.
1: Yes.
0: What's your suggestion for the best way to keep that humid air out of our house?
1: Well, it's kind of funny you brought that up, because I just got done piloting one of the newest dehumidifiers that are on the market. And the reason I swapped it out is because of the noise that my current dehumidifier was making in the basement. Now, I live in an area where there's a lot of water in the ground, and that water does seep through the block wall like a sponge, and it gets into the walls, and you don't see it. You don't see water rolling around, but it does evaporate into the air. And when one of the other things is we have something called relative humidity. You may have heard of that. When you're hearing your news in your weather. So the relative humidity is the amount of humidity that can be held by a specific air mass at a specific temperature. So when you turn the air conditioner on, you think, well, I'm going to dehumidify the house. But in the basement, it seems like the relative humidity shoots way up. Well, that's because the temperature shot way down. Those are inversely proportional. So one goes up, the other one will go down. And if you're not addressing that humidity, and you're not going to do that in the basement, right? So we put a dehumidifier in the basement. We have a standalone model. And you can put store-bought versions down there, but a lot of times they're going to do some kind of a job. They're going to, again, mitigate, but they're not going to eliminate 100% of it. But we have a models that are more geared towards the HVAC, our trade, and they're larger systems, I mean, up to 120 pints. And these things will address humidity. And the one that I have, I swear, is one of the quietest things I've ever heard of. You can't hear it upstairs. It's so nice. But it does address the humidity issue. And again, because of the nature of how humidity works, just like any energy, the humidity that is at a higher concentration in one part of the home will be absorbed by an area that is of lower concentration. So you put that thing down right in the basement, and it's going to address the entire basement.
0: And that's where we should have one then.
1: Yeah, that would be the best place.
0: Would you advise almost every house having one in? I mean, Wisconsin gets very humid in summer.
1: It can. I would actually say that you should do that on a per need basis. I would, if you're having a lot of humidity issues in your home, you're in an area that's kind of got a swamp and everything like that around it. Maybe it was built near a swamp, like my house. Then you may want to look at that. You're running one or two dehumidifiers, you're emptying them out, or however that works. This model again would take about the same amount of power as one of your store-bought brands, but do a much better job at dehumidification. So there's an energy piece there that's kind of good to know. So again, it would be more per the home.
0: Yeah, the lower levels. Isn't the basement generally at a certain temperature year-round? Is it like 58 or something like that?
1: Usually the ground is sitting right anywhere between 50 and 60 degrees below grade at all times.
0: Yeah, it's a nice little retreat. You know, the air conditioning is up. But I notice as I walk into my lower level, it's just a little bit cooler down there.
1: Oh, yeah.
0: You walk your first story, and then that second story a little bit different, too. Now, you do everything. So you will do, obviously, indoor air quality. We talked about dehumidifiers. What about duct cleaning?
1: We do. We use the duct cleaning system that we use is called a rotobrush system. So we stick our rotobrush system does hit every part of the ductwork. We typically start with returns, because that's where all the really nasty stuff is. That's all the air coming back from the house is going through those returns, and it's pulling in all the dust and cat fur and dog fur and what have you that's been in there.
0: And not just pets, it can be humans too.
1: Oh yeah. Yeah, that can get really gross.
0: All that disgusting. Well, look at, okay, if I don't dust our house and the sun comes through, just look at dust, how fast it accumulates.
1: Yes.
0: All of that's in our air.
1: Yep.
0: Now it's sitting in that ductwork. If you haven't had them clean in years, it's definitely time.
1: Yeah, I mean, they say anywhere between 5 and 10 years by an estimate. But, you know, again, we can actually take we have cameras, we have special, yeah. We can take cameras, we can put them in there, we can see what's actually going on in there. You can ask any one of our technicians. They have a camera, a fiber optic camera scope they can put in there, and they can take a look and see what's happening so that we can actually look at it. Again, a case-by-case basis. Some houses may be dustier than others. But, yeah, you get to the five-year point, and you can start building up some dust. That's right, for sure.
0: Or if you don't know what you don't know. So if right. I don't know what it looks like, your technician can show me.
1: Well, you could always be out of state, out of sight, out of mind, and right? Just pretend it doesn't exist.
0: And just ignore it. That's no big deal.
1: You can be, I mean, but if you're sneezing a lot, things like that, again, you know, that's one of those things you can kind of look at.
0: But the worst thing ever, Phil, is the smell of a dead mouse. And if you know, you know.
1: Oh, yeah.
0: You know, in any home, it can happen it can happen in a brand new home. It can happen anywhere. But if they're in your ducts and over the years, this is kind of gross, right? That air is moving over all of those particles.
1: It's not even moving over it. It actually does pick up some of those particles. And those are the things that really can kind of, you know, trigger allergies, things like that. The other thing that we deal with in indoor air quality is something called VOCs or volatile or organic compounds. Believe it or not, you know, when you burn candles, when you have the plugins and things that the smellies that are in the air, those are all VOCs. Those are all things that can kind of aggravate you know, asthmatic people or, you know, people that are sensitive to those things. So
0: I'm raising my hand. I'm an asthmatic.
1: Okay.
0: I've got asthma. Now it's under control. I've had it my whole life. I'm 60 years old. However, those Glade plugins drive me nuts.
1: Yep.
0: They're too much over the top.
1: Yeah.
0: They smell. And I know with the liquid that's in there, I just heard some bad things about it. Burning a candle is the same thing, right?
1: Yep. Well, it can be. I mean, with candles, you know, depending on the chemicals that are in there, I mean, the smell comes from somewhere. Remember that it comes from somewhere. And then candles too, also if they're leaded wick, they'll cause like what they call ghosting, which is if you've ever seen where you burn some candles and you've got like this kind of black stuff around the perimeter of your ceiling.
0: Oh,
1: that's what they call ghosting, because that stuff doesn't just move with air currents. It actually moves with electromagnetic currents, believe it or not. So it kind of moves to these weird areas of your house, and you're like, well, I don't even burn a candle over there. Well, that's because it's actually moving with those currents.
0: Well, now think, we're breathing in this air 24/7. If you're in your house, and if you've got, even if you don't have asthma or other issues, indoor air quality is a big deal. What about these air filters or purifiers? Yeah.
1: Well, okay, so are we talking the standalone purifiers? Are we talking about whole home air purifiers?
0: Both, I guess. And what's your advice? I've got a standalone one, and, you know, for this next week, if I've got the home closed up tight, everything's tight, we've got the air conditioning on, do you want to keep those running? Does that help with allergies?
1: Well, yeah, I think it's just to what degree, right? Again, IAQ or indoor air quality, we call it IAQ. I might refer to it as that. The IAQ is something that let's go back to the COVID days. Everybody jumped on board with ionization. Ionization was one of those ways that we could eliminate germs and things like that. And yes, there is science behind that with ions and things like that.
0: The airplanes with the HEPA filters and the
1: HEPA is probably by far one of the best air filtrations. The issue is that the way it has to be installed, and we will install them, but the way it has to be installed is what we call a bypass system, because it's very, very restrictive to the system to just have it pass through. But it is actually the most effective. Now, again, we're talking in terms of mitigation, not necessarily elimination. I think that a lot of times these things may be oversold. I definitely think that there's value to them. Ultraviolet air purification is another one. Ultraviolet air purification has kind of a dual purpose, and most contractors miss on this.
0: Do you guys do that too?
1: Yes.
0: Okay.
1: Yeah. It works in two ways. Number one, it does work to purify the air through disinfecting, because ultraviolet is a very good disinfectant. But it also, what it does is in certain evaporator coils and air conditioners, if you're a listener or homeowner that has ever had a leaky evaporator coil that had to be replaced, and you kind of may know this, but they made copper evaporator coils, and the copper has this kind of corrosion that happens called formicary corrosion. That formic is the word for ants in Latin. So it looks like ants, and under microscopic, it looks like microscopic ants were eating through the copper, and it causes microscopic
0: leaks.
1: Is that
0: when it turns green, or is that something else?
1: That's actually the corrosion you can see. This is something that's actually microscopic.
0: But the
1: reason it happens is actually because of a bacteria. And and what ends up happening is we can put ultraviolet on top of that, and it will kill that and prevent that coil from actually, you know. So it's got kind of a dual purpose. It's kind of nice, but it does. There is some value to that. I think there's. I believe that there that when we're looking at those kinds of things, we look at the homeowner and what they're actually looking to achieve from an air purification standpoint. So it is case by case.
0: Phil, you know your stuff.
1: I hope so.
0: I mean, I can just tell that you've been doing this how long? Your whole life, you said?
1: Too long. Yeah. So. I started when I was a teenager in 1995. I was fortunate enough to have been brought into the trade.
0: HVAC?
1: Yeah, always HVAC.
0: Okay.
1: I was brought into the trade by family business, and some good guys trained me on how to do the installations. I went through the service side. So I was actually a tech before I did anything. So I went through almost every aspect of this. I was actually in the commercial side of things. So, there's lots of things lots of different facets that I know inside of this trade. So
0: first choice, strictly residential right now?
1: Yes. We stuck residential. One of our specialties, one of the things that I'd like to, if we get into that, one of the things that we do specialize in is hydronics, both steam and steam boilers and the older steam boilers, as well as standard hydronic systems. So
0: really?
1: Yeah, I've designed them. We've installed them. We really, it's one of the things that I think I enjoy doing that. Probably one of the things I enjoy the most about being in the trade is actually getting into that kind of work, especially multi-boiler systems, cascade systems. I love doing that stuff.
0: So you service basically everything. Mm-hmm. I mean, you think of a furnace. We're not going to talk much about heating today, but we should mention you do heating.
1: Right.
0: You install furnaces. You maintain furnaces. You do it all.
1: Yeah,
0: HVAC services.
1: Yes.
0: With your IT background, quickly before a break, I got to ask you something. How does that play into, because we got smart home thermostats right now that can be mounted on the wall, or I can have it on my phone, or I can have both.
1: Well, we have smart home thermostats that mount on the wall, and obviously that's where they sit. Some of them have the ones that we carry have remote sensors. You can put them in different rooms. We talked about air stratification and mitigation. We can put those in. We can average temperatures with those sensors.
0: Does it matter where the thermostat is in the house? I know we had like the sun beating on one of our thermostats in our first house in Saukville, and there was almost like a false reading.
1: You don't want it where the sun is going to hit it. No.
0: That's okay.
1: But if you do, we actually don't have to necessarily move it. We can actually use a remote sensor now. So that's one of the nice things. And then as far as it being on your phone, we can put it on your phone. And we even have a version that can connect to your Ring doorbell. And when somebody presses the door, it can pop up and you can see who's at the door and talk to them.
0: Oh, so you do it all.
1: Yeah.
0: So you love the IT stuff too, don't you? Smart homes, I mean, it's just a thing right now. It's only going to get more intense as AI creeps into our life.
1: Oh, yeah.
0: Phil, after the break, we'll talk more about this, but off the air, to book an appointment to talk to First Choice about any kind of questions, be it heating, cooling, or air quality. We talked about a lot already in the first segment. The phone number in Muskegon is 262-547-2030, 262-547-2030. The website is firstchoiceheating.com. Phil has owned this company for how many years again?
1: I've owned it for 6 years.
0: And it's been in business for
1: 30 years. Yeah.
0: 30 years in Muskegon. First Choice Heating and Cooling, my guest in hour number one, WISN's Remodeling Show. I'm Paul Kronforst. We'll be right back.
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0: It's WISN's Remodeling Show. Welcome back to the program with First Choice Heating and Cooling. Owner Phil Loram is in studio. First time officially on the show. It feels like I've known you forever, though, Phil. So maybe I've met you in our past lives or
1: something. It's possible. It's possible.
0: And the wealth of knowledge you have in the HVAC world is unbelievable. You've been doing this a long time, located in Muskego. The company's been around 30 years. Yep. You're now the owner and cover most of Southeast Wisconsin. So we've been talking about air conditioning and services, but what struck me in having conversations with you off the air and on the air, Phil, is you're locally owned.
1: Yes.
0: And you pride yourself on that customer service.
1: Yep. Yeah, I think that the customer service piece I think is the most important thing. I mean, I've been, you know, I've experienced calling into companies, talking to AIs. I do this on purpose. I will, you know, just call and see what it's about. My computer background, my IT background, I use AI all the time. I do it all the time, and I think there's a place for it, and I think it acts as a tool, but I think that it is one of these things that is, it's novel, so everybody wants to be first to try things, and I think that there's a lot of misapplications involved, especially when they start answering phones, they're modifying schedule boards, things like that. I want to have a human element involved all the time.
0: You know
1: what's
0: getting me these days is, yes, the spam calls, everybody gets them.
1: Yep.
0: Now the spam calls will have the 414 and actually a name of credit union that I use, so I think it's legit, right?
1: Yep.
0: You pick it up.
1: Yep.
0: And she says, hello.
1: Yep.
0: Oh, it sounds like a real person. It's not.
1: Right. That's what they call a CNAM spoof, actually, if you want to know what the actual terminology is.
0: Oh, man,
1: of that.
0: You know your stuff.
1: they can use what appears to be a local number. I mean, you can get numbers of all. It's very easy to do if you know what you're doing. And it's a way, because less and less people are answering the phones. It's very difficult. It's one of the challenges we run into. Actually, as an aside, that's one of the challenges we run into.
0: That nobody wants to pick up the phone.
1: They don't want to pick up the phone, right? Right.
0: Which is, I get it. Yep. Then again, from a business, you're coming at them. I'm sure it says first choice heating and cooling.
1: Yeah, we do. We call from our number, right?
0: Yeah.
1: We try. I mean, it's challenging, and it does. It murkies the water. But we'll communicate through text message. We'll communicate, you know, in other ways so that you know it's us. But, you know, AI is one of those things that is just in our market, and I think it's being widely used all over the place, and people are trying things, and companies are trying things. They're always going to try to save money. They're going to try to do that, especially with the private equity consolidation. Anytime you're dealing with private equity companies and private equity owned companies, their goal is to get as many of these things bought as possible. They're trying to add something called EBITDA to their bottom line, because when they do this, they can kind of gut these companies. They can consolidate things. They can create what they call efficiencies, which help them churn more profit. And in the end, they can sell that company as a package at a larger multiplier. That's a lot of business speak. I know it's a lot of weirdness, but that's what they do. And see, now that's business speak. Now that's not HVAC speak, is it? That doesn't necessarily translate to the better service or the better care.
0: I think it's fascinating speak, because you're talking about AI and how fast it's crept into our society, including companies like yours.
1: Yeah.
0: And then there's the trust factor. We are ready, you know, to find a skilled trade.

0: know, equity firms, things like that. I don't even look at that as totally
1: bad.
0: Would
1: you say more of an opportunity?
0: I think it's an opportunity. Yeah. I mean, I use AI in a way that makes sense. I think that it does the most good when it comes down to how it's implemented. And it's always the implementation, right? It's always the implementation of these policies, procedures, things like that, that really dictate whether or not they're good for everybody as a whole. So I try to do that inside of our company by making sure that, you know, our technicians and our staff are trained not just in the technical skills. We have a huge, vast technical training program, but I also want to make sure that our office staff understand, and they understand humans, they understand how people are and why they may be acting or behaving in the way they do, because it's important to understand that a lot of these experiences that customers are having are driven because of the negative experiences that they have with other organizations, whether they're HVAC or not.
1: And they get frustrated.
0: Yeah, right. So we want to remove the frustration. And you'll hear companies say, well, you know, we're an honest company. We have integrity, things like that. Those are things you probably will never hear come from any of our ads. I just, you know, those are prerequisites to doing business, in my opinion.
1: Have integrity, I would hope so, and you expect that, right?
0: Well, yeah. I mean, what is integrity? It's maintaining, doing the right thing when nobody's looking. If you do something wrong, you're auto-correcting. These are things that I believe are something that should be instantiated as a matter of course in doing business. And that's what we do. That's what permeates down the line from the top down in my company.
1: So. Yeah, I love your approach. And I think in the opening of the show, you talked about that's a baseline. You would expect the technician to be qualified.
0: Right.
1: Of course.
0: Right.
1: but, you know, in this day and age, I think that's why you like to work with a company like First Choice. It is locally owned. You're in Muskego. And the phone number, if you've got any questions, and we can call on the weekends. Speaking of AI.
0: Yeah.
1: Do we leave a recording?
0: You talk to a live person.
1: Always a live
0: person. There's going to be we have a live answering service now. The answering service is US based. We 100% made sure of that. And it's so that, you know, but they're down south, so you're going to get them, but they're going to take a message. And that's, we do that on purpose, because if they need to wake us up or they need to do something because you're just really not having a good time, they're going to wake us up. And I can tell you that, you know, some of our CSRs have been woken up at 2 a.m. and it happens.
1: You got to do what you got to do, right?
0: You know, yeah. But, you know, when they do make it right, then they feel good that they did it. You know, they did something better than most, you know. We have technicians, like we have a call chain that we make sure that we're getting people up out of bed. Sometimes that does happen. We don't like it, but hey, it's part of the job. If we're going to offer it, then it's part of the job.
1: That is well said. We are talking today. Phil Loram is my guest. He's the owner of First Choice Heating and Cooling. They're in Muskego, as I mentioned. Now, here's that phone number to call, 262-547-2030, 262-547-2030. Real quick before we take a break, Phil, AI, will it play into diagnosing issues with HVAC, furnaces, heat pumps, air conditioners, or will we always need that technician?
0: It already does. What I will tell you as a user of AI and the way that we see it, AI just does like to make things up. While it can be a good way of a good starting point, you have to be able to interpret the data that it puts out. And if you don't understand it, then you probably shouldn't use it.
1: Good stuff today. Your website is also very informative. I can book appointments on that site as well. 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It is News Talk 1130 WISN. I'm Paul Kronforst, The Remodeling Show. We'll be right back.
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3: Patchy fog possible near the lake tonight with temperatures staying in the 50s. Sunny Saturday with a range of 70s, coolest near the lake. More humid Sunday with 70s and 80s inland, plus a chance for storms by afternoon and evening. I'm Fox 6 meteorologist Stephanie Barrichello.
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13: WISN's Remodeling Show. Welcome back to the program with First Choice Heating and Cooling owner Phil Loram in studio. Phil, it's been a pleasure. I have to ask you a few things here.
14: Sure.
13: This is almost like a job interview. Okay.
14: Yeah.
13: Your company, you're in the BBB.
14: Yes.
13: Member of NARI.
14: Yes.
13: Locally owned.
14: Yes.
13: We talked about that. Also, when we talk about, do we need a permit? Does a homeowner do it? Do you pull... When you're installing a furnace or you're working on all of this HVAC equipment, do you pull the permits?
14: Oh, yeah. We have outstanding office staff. They'll handle all the permitting, all of that stuff for you. We will not do a job without pulling a permit. It's just...
13: One less thing for homeowners to worry about.
14: Mm-hmm.
13: Yeah. Not to mention, depends on what you're doing, if there's electrical involved.
14: Yes, we work with an electrician. We subcontract. They also pull permits. So everything's up and up. There's inspections and everything that make sure that you're good to go. Because every once in a while, maybe we do flub up. But, we'll take care of that as well.
13: And as we review, people that tune in late today, because you've never been on the show, we kind of did a background of what you do.
14: Mm-hmm.
13: You do it all. So if it's, I need a new...
14: I don't do swimming pools, so...
13: Well, that could be next show.
14: We'll talk about that.
13: We can talk about anything you want. It's your hour. You cover Southeast Wisconsin. You've got a membership, and if I want to join, what are the details of that?
14: Well, if you want to join, just give our office a call. You're going to talk to Julia. She'd be the person that'd be our membership administrator, and she can get you all signed up.
13: Phone number we've been giving out?
14: Yep, same phone number.
13: 262-547-2030.
14: That is correct.
13: 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We covered a lot of ground. We've got some final comments with Phil from First Choice coming up next on WISN's Remodeling Show. 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
0: I can text that too?
1: You can text it too, yeah.
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1: Yes.
0: Okay.
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0: 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You're not on next week, but I will say have a great 4th of July.
1: Ah, yes, you too.
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1: 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Everybody stay cool. 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
11: Some new accusations. I'm Paul Stevens, Fox News. Bahrain accusing Iran now of launching a new drone attack today, Saturday, targeting the island nation. Our Chanley Painter with more.
12: A statement from Bahrain's foreign minister says a number of Iranian drones targeted the country. It did not elaborate on the target. Bahrain is home to the U.S. Navy's 5th Fleet, but there is no word if the U.S. assets were the intended target. And it comes just hours after the U.S. struck Iranian targets along the Strait of Hormuz, after what President Trump called a, quote, foolish violation of last week's ceasefire deal. The retaliatory strikes from the U.S. came one day after an Iranian drone hit cargo ships crossing the strait.
11: This coming as the U.S. launched airstrikes in response to an Iranian drone attack on that ship trying to get out of the Strait of Hormuz on Thursday, showing signs of an uneasy ceasefire in the war. Meantime, the U.K. military saying a tanker was hit in the Strait of Hormuz on Saturday. Everybody aboard that vessel is said to be safe and okay. President Trump warns about a rise of socialist Democrats. He says it's a major threat.
9: The president labeled Democratic Socialist and other far-left candidates as communist in a midterm election pitch to the Faith and Freedom Coalition.
13: They're communists. They're not social Democrats. They want to completely destroy the traditional American way of life.
9: President Trump criticized Democratic Party leaders for not fighting back against progressive challengers and warned of threats to Christians and other people of faith.
13: These ruthless communists will attack all religions, but in particular Christianity. They always do.
9: Democratic Socialist of America endorsed candidates swept congressional primaries in New York City this week, defeating incumbent and more establishment Democrats. At the White House, Jared Halpern, Fox News.
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15: Patchy fog possible near the lake tonight with temperatures staying in the 50s. Sunny Saturday with a range of 70s, coolest near the lake. More humid Sunday with 70s and 80s inland, plus a chance for storms by afternoon and evening. I'm Fox 6 meteorologist Stephanie Barrichello.
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0: Welcome back. It's hour number two on News Talk 1130 WISN. The remodeling show continues this hour with Callan, owner of Callan, Mike Wood, back in the big chair. It's good to have you in the studio, Mike, and good to have you on the show again.
1: Thank you. Excited to be here. Very exciting day for us.
0: It is an exciting day. Well, can we just say it right off the top? It's your annual one-day sale. It's today,
1: and it's happening. Today.
0: We'll give you all the details in a bit. So a lot to talk about. This is a big deal. You do it once a year. It's a one-day sale. However, there's a little twist to that, and it has to do with your new Delafield Design Center. We'll explain all of that in a moment. Mike, I want to introduce to our audience Joel Gregory, who is your window and door sales manager. Welcome to the program, Joel.
2: Good morning. How are you?
0: I'm fantastic. It's my first time meeting you. So how long have you been with Callan? Are you new?
2: I am brand new. I have been with Callan since February.
0: So you're here tagging along on the radio show?
2: Absolutely, yeah.
0: And now he's going to be a radio pro by the end of the hour.
1: He will.
0: He can do future shows. Mike, you've been, when you were with Callan for many, many years.
1: 24 years this year.
0: Wow. 40 years Callan has been around.
1: Yeah, it's been a long journey. It's an exciting year for us. We've been in business now 40 years, so we're selling that big milestone anniversary this year. Another milestone that we're celebrating is 20 years of doing Infinity Windows. 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The other thing that's going on is our new Delafield Design Center is finally open. Everybody's been talking about it and hearing about it for the last, 6-7 months, but the doors are open. It's absolutely beautiful. I've always said our Muskego Design Center is nice, and I would say this is a little bit of a notch up from that even.
0: Muskego is still there. You haven't left.
1: No, Muskego is still there. We've been in Muskego for 39 of those 40 years, and we have no plans of leaving. We really love our main office and our design center in Muskego. We did do a kitchen upgrade in one of our displays there. So we did a foyer upgrade with some Cosentino on the front fireplace. So a lot of upgrades that have recently happened in Muskego as well. But everything in Delafield is brand new.
0: What's Cosentino?
1: Cosentino
0: sounds like it's from Italy.
1: Yeah, it is. It's from Spain.
0: Oh.
1: And it's a countertop material of compressed stone that they use for countertops. You can use it for fireplace surrounds. Really, really cool product. You can use it inside. You can use it outside. Mm-hmm. Almost indestructible. You can burn things on it. Like, we've actually do some demos where you put some wood chips on it, and you can take a plumber's torch and smoke them up, set your glass up upside down.
0: Coffee pot, hot dishes.
1: All of that. It's completely unaffected.
0: I think Jen Earhart, who's a designer with you, and this is a good time to mention, Callan does a lot. I mean, you do it all. You do the kitchen and bathroom and mudroom, laundry room, lower level remodeling, all of that on the interior. Then windows and doors as well. Like you said, 40 years you're celebrating this year in business. How many years ago did you purchase Callan?
1: So I started at Callan in 2002 as a salesperson. I became involved in sales management in 2005, and then got involved in some minority ownership as a employee in 2009. And it was a long period after that, but in 2023, the final Callan retired, and my wife, Chris, and I made the final purchase of the business.
0: Brothers Phil and Tom started it, and you kept the name Callan. Wise choice. The website, callcallan.com.
1: That's right. Callan's got a great, great name in our community. 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
1: 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And with those two things, they should be able to provide you a demonstration, show you all the different window options in the new Delafield Design Center, and then give you a quote right there on the spot. There will be some special pricing. This is the last day of that special pricing. And you should be able to order your windows right then and there.
0: Yeah, it's a busy day for you guys. And Joel, since you're new, I've been to these one-day sales. Mm-hmm. I've stopped by like on the way home and things like that. Over the years, they're really a great opportunity because of the pricing, number one. But Marvin, the product itself, yep. Marvin is incredible. In fact, here's my coffee mug in studio, Mike, and this is just, I use this every day. It's a Yeti coffee mug that says Callan, but here's what it says, 8 times stronger.
2: Yes.
0: And that's fiberglass.
1: It is. And one thing maybe Joel can talk on, he just went to the plant tour to tour Infinity, which is brand new for them. For 18 years, they didn't let anybody into their plant. It's a very exclusive product that they manufacture. But more recently, they've opened it up to some of their larger dealers. And maybe Joel can talk a little bit about his experience there.
2: Yeah, about a month ago, myself and two other sales designers took the trip to Fargo, North Dakota, and we were allowed to take 4 plant tours. Pretty fabulous to see the research and design center that they have. You know, they're throwing the water testing on there, 8 inches of rain at the windows. They're doing all of the pressure tests and everything else. So when they say 8 times stronger in that framing material, it is going to be 8 times stronger than a vinyl material.
0: It is such a strong product. You can tell when you move, even the patio door, right? That's yes. Also fiberglass.
2: Yes.
0: The Marvin product we're talking about. I've got it. So by way of background, I'll fill you in on this, Joel. My relationship goes back with Callan over 30 years. I have all Marvin windows installed by Callan in my house and many other things like my bathroom and other projects. So I've been involved with Callan for many years. I cannot tell you that these Marvin windows, outside of cleaning them, and my this is still a debate. My wife takes out the screens in winter, Mike. Others have said you don't need to. I think if you talk to 10 people, you might get 10 different opinions.
1: Yeah, it depends on the type of window you have, too. I don't remember what you have. If you have double hungs or casement windows?
0: Both.
1: You have both. Okay, so double hungs on the outside, window. You wouldn't have to take them off. I mean, the only thing you're saving there is maybe some UV, you know, wear and tear from
0: the
1: sun.
0: That's what she says. Well, it's winter. I want to see the nice, beautiful outside. We don't need them
1: on the casement windows, you know, the screen's on the inside, so that's not going to get any UV anyways.
0: Do most people keep them in?
1: Most people keep them in. The only advantage if you take them out, if you have a home with higher humidity content, that screen does restrict some airflow from getting to the glass. So if you had condensation issues, that could trap some cold air or some cooler air, you know, behind the screen and possibly lead to some more condensation. And that's our window or any window. I mean, all windows perform based on the same physics, you know, of condensation and airflow.
0: Think of like a car windshield.
1: Exactly.
0: Right? It's the conditions in the house that that's cause right. it, not necessarily that you've got a failure with the window. I mean, that's something that all of your people, you install everything. We should talk about that. Mm-hmm. So your skilled trades, you guys are the best. You've got people that come in and put these in for us?
1: Yeah, we're completely turnkey. So people that are looking not only for a great window, but for a great experience, Callan is the way to go. You know, we've been installing our own windows since the beginning, since day one. You know, the process starts with an in-home consultation. One of our design consultants will come by. They do a needs assessment. They do an evaluation of your current windows. They'll talk about things like how long have you been there? How long do you plan on staying there? Are you looking to match what you have? Are you looking to make any changes? They'll go through a demonstration. They'll talk a little bit about Callan, how we install our windows, which is a little bit unique from a lot of the companies. We do mostly full replacement. We like to install the window just like the original window was installed in the home. But we still do offer the other option, which is to do an insert window where we can kind of retrofit the window inside the existing frames. Although that's a little less common for our company. We like to really get all the way down to the wall studs, evaluate everything, update your insulation. Many times people have the old fiberglass insulation. We'll use spray foam. We like to make sure that all the new windows are plumb and square. We see a lot of builders grade windows that are not installed plumb and square.
0: Well, and so you get the product maybe inferior. The way it's installed might be inferior. Exactly. That adds up to trouble.
1: Exactly. You can't take a brand new window, top of the line window with great installation, and install it inside an old frame that was not installed properly. So we evaluate that when we come by. We can usually give you a quote right then and there, and then we can let you know of any promotions we have. Obviously today we have a great promotion going on, great opportunity to take advantage of that.
0: Usually buy one get one 40% off.
1: It's a really good offer. It's one of the best offers of the year. And if you're looking for windows, or if you're looking for, let's just say, a patio door, patio doors are 20% off. We do have doors and things, interior doors, exterior doors we can talk about. They're not part of this promo, but we'd be happy to talk about them if you come in.
0: Yeah, you install the front doors, the side lights.
1: That's right.
0: The windows. One thing at my house, and this had to do with the way it was built originally 32 years ago, you guys found a little bit of rotting and stuff in the frame. Well, they fix it. You're not going to put, like you just said, a brand new window back in a problematic area if you see rotted wood.
1: Right, and if we don't do a full replacement, you might not even find that. So many times people that are not taking the whole window out aren't seeing the problems that developed because of the construction of that builder's grade windows. You know, I've said this many times on the show. We replace more windows in homes that are between 10 and 20 years old than we do in homes that are older than that.
0: Why? Does water get in and become problematic? Is it the way they were installed, the quality, or is it all of the above?
1: In my opinion, from what I've seen, they were trying a lot of new things in construction in the 90s and into the early 2000s. So they were trying new methods of constructing windows. They were trying new methods of constructing walls and wall cavities and exterior sheathing and underlayments underneath siding, or lack thereof, which is one thing we see a lot of, types of siding they were using, recommendations they were making for gaps and how much caulk you should use. And a lot of those things need to be corrected today. They learned a lot, and we learned a lot because we're a remodeling company. We end up seeing the problems and we end up correcting them.
0: But a new home construction is different than remodeling, right? You got so many things going on. If you've ever built a house, you know there's a million choices to make.
1: Exactly.
0: Windows are, I don't want to say an afterthought, but it's, you got the roof, you got the flooring, you got the kitchen.
1: Yeah.
0: All of a sudden it's like, what window you offer? Okay, sounds good. It's installed and you're there a few years and problems.
1: Most people think about square footage. They think about layout. They maybe make some updates to the kitchens or bathrooms. Like you said, windows, doors, siding, roofing, other than color, is usually an afterthought. Most builders will offer a basic window and then they'll offer an upgrade. The thing about the upgrade is you're usually upgrading from a no-name window to a name brand window, but you're still getting the entry level of the name brand window. So what we offer is a replacement quality, which is much higher quality. It's the top of the line for the big manufacturers. Obviously, Infinity is manufactured by Marvin, which is one of the largest. They're made right up in Minnesota. Been a local company for over 100 years.
0: Joel, we got off your conversation about your visit to Fargo. I think of Fargo, obviously I think about the movie.
2: Yeah.
0: Now, when you were there, it wasn't in winter, was it?
2: It was not in winter, but it is pretty flat. It is a lot of Marvin going on there. There's a lot of, again, these facilities are absolutely huge when it comes to 200 plus square foot facilities.
0: And they know the weather and climate.
2: Yes.
0: Fargo's colder than Wisconsin, right?
1: It's a great place to design a window, especially for our climate.
0: Exactly. Yes. And not just that, but I think, Mike, you would say the change of season. So, I mean, I notice this every winter when we come out of that dry weather, whether it's a hardwood floor, maybe a door closes differently in the house. Mm-hmm. It's because it's dry. Now we're getting into summer, and this next week, hot and humid weather.
1: Well, it's a great example of something I've said for years. Wisconsin has one of the harshest climates for building materials. You know, if you live down south, it stays pretty warm. You know, it gets down to the 50s and up to 100. You got a 50-degree temperature swing.
0: And it's more consistent, like a Nashville, a Carolina.

0: But here we have over 100 degree swings. We'll be minus 10, minus 19. And then in the, you know, in the summertime, we'll get up to 95, 100 degrees. But not only that, it's not just temperature. It's also humidity. We have humidity all over the map. It doesn't just stay dry. So you have two different types of movement with building materials. You have movement with temperature, where it expands and contracts as it gets warm or cold. But then you also have movement with moisture, where it expands as the moisture content increases and it shrinks as the moisture content decreases.
1: The whole home essentially is moving throughout
0: every single surface in your home is doing this. And the thing is, because they're all different materials, they're doing it at all different rates. And the problem is, when things expand with moisture, they're usually shrinking with temperature and vice versa. So they're fighting each other. And that's why gaps are opening up. That's why windows have seal failure. It's because the internal components of the product are fighting each other and expanding and contracting at different rates for different reasons. The beauty of fiberglass is that fiberglass is a variation of glass. Now, glass by nature expands and contracts 0% with moisture and very little with temperature. So glass itself is stable. So whether it's Infinity Window Glass or it's any one of the other many window manufacturers out there, whether it's their glass, all of the glass is pretty consistent. I mean, there's only two big glass manufacturers in the country.
1: I was going to ask you about that. The quality of glass, you hear low E and all these things and gases in between. Glass is still glass.
0: Generally speaking, you know, our glass is made by Cardinal Glass. Cardinal makes the glass for the three big manufacturers, plus a lot of the other vinyl window manufacturers. There are different specifications that the manufacturers give to that company to say, they say, you know, somebody might say, hey, I want two coats of low E, where another company might say, I want three coats of low E, or there might be a different type of low E that they want or a different type of coating. But generally, the glass is made by a glass company. It's not made by the window company.
1: But then you add fiberglass around it.
0: But that's the most important part. What do you surround the glass with? Do you surround it with vinyl, which expands and contracts the most of any material out there that we use for building materials? I mean, if you think about vinyl siding, when you install it, you have to overlap it an inch or two. Well, why is that? That's because it shrinks and it expands, and you can't have gaps open up on your siding.
1: The installers anticipate this.
0: They anticipate it, and they build for it. Now, when you make a vinyl window and you put this glass in there that doesn't move and you have a vinyl frame that does move, massive cases of seal failure. That's one of the most common problems with vinyl windows.
1: When a seal failure occurs, there's no going back, right?
0: No, you have to have that glass replaced.
1: It's that milky looking. Looks like you can wipe it off, it's never
0: worse in our climate because, you know, it disappears one day and then it reappears the next day. And then one day it has more moisture on it. And then that moisture dries. And now you have that staining that occurs. So our whole point is to try to avoid that. And by using Infinity windows, which are fiberglass is a variation of glass. The expansion rate is almost identical, which is almost nothing. For close to, I think it was 18 years, you know, give or take, I could be a little off on this, but for about 18 years, they didn't have a single seal failure nationwide on any Infinity window.
1: Wow.
0: Then they had one, and I've still only heard of one on all of the windows that Infinity has ever manufactured. That's unheard of.
1: You're talking about Infinity. It's Infinity by Marvin.
0: Exactly.
1: It's the window we're talking about today. It's the one-day sale at Callan. This is huge, and Mike Wood is here, the owner of Callan. Joel is here as well, kind of tagging along because you've never been in the studio, so now you know how it goes, Joel.
2: It is going well.
1: I anticipate you being back now.
2: Yeah.
1: Now, once you've been through a show. Welcome to the program, by the way. The Remodeling Show with Callan this entire hour. Here's what the focus is on. It's this one-day sale. We got to get people out to Delafield. In addition, the design center in Delafield is brand new. So enjoy two things, right? The one-day sale and look around. You've got that Kohler wall. I mean, we talk about other remodeling. You can visit that and you'll see that all today. How do we find that design center?
0: Yeah, first of all, we'd love to see it today, but even if you don't need windows or if you're not going to make it out today, we are inviting everybody to come check out our new design center. Our grand opening month is the month of July. So that's very exciting for us. We're on Hillside Drive. We're right off of 83, just south of I-94. So that road that you would turn left on to go down to like Home Depot or some of the other big box stores, look to your right. We're the anchor tenant. We're right in the middle of the strip mall that's up there right next to Stone Creek Coffee. So if you come in, I believe in July, we're actually giving away a gift card to Stone Creek Coffee. We'll buy you coffee if you just come on in and walk around.
1: Your guys are going to be well caffeinated.
0: They are.
1: All of your employees. Perfect. It is a great location. Right off 94, the 83 exit. In Delafield, the Delafield Design Center. Now, more information always on the website, callcallan.com. In addition, the Muskego showroom is open. It's been there for 40 years. Did they start?
0: Well, that's a good question. Callan first started in Franklin in 1986 in a very, very small little 300 square foot office. And 1 year later, they moved to our current location.
1: It was Muskego. 1 year in.
0: There was no showroom right away.
1: It was a small building.
0: It was a small office building is what it was. And then I think our first showroom went in right about the year I started in 2002. But then our design center there was built in 2006. So it's kind of a coincidence. You know, it took 20 years to build the Muskego Design Center. 20 years later, we're opening the Delafield Design Center. So.
1: And they're both large.
0: Both but very large, and they're both
1: just,
0: beautiful.
1: Just a little bit larger.
0: A little bit larger. And we also, just because it's new, we had the opportunity to put in some of the brand new products that are coming out, the newer countertop materials. I mean, we have a lot of updates that we did in Muskego as well, and it's still beautiful. But everything in Delafield is brand new. So it's a great chance to see it.
1: Mike, the grand opening is later July, but it's been open every day, right?
0: It's been open. Yeah, we actually opened it mid-May as a soft opening, yep. Just to start getting traffic and to see what other things needed to be completed. Our grand opening is actually for the whole month of July. It's not just one day. It's actually for the whole month of July. We're running a grand opening opportunity to come on in, get a coffee on us. And, you know, Jimmy John's is right next door. You can go get yourself some lunch and have lunch there, then walk through the design center and
1: check it out. It's just a great location. It is. Muskego, but the Delafield one is just phenomenal.
0: And it's new and it's exciting. And we've always served that market. We've always served the Lakes area. But now, you know, one of the things that's unique about Callan is if you're doing a kitchen or you're doing a bathroom or if you want to come in and check out the windows, you know, people in that area had to drive down to Muskego. And that was, you know, a lot of people did, but some people didn't. So now we have something for the people on that side of town that are out in those suburbs. And it's an opportunity for them to come in and check us out.
1: Buy one window, get one 40% off today. You also have 20% off Marvin patio doors as well. Because you've got every window there is. Double hung, you've got casement windows.
0: Yeah, right? I remember back in 2006 when we first got signed up with Infinity, all the windows were white. They had like one or two or three colors at the most. They were just getting into a wood grain interior. They didn't even have all the different types of windows, but today they've got double hungs, they've got sliders, they've got casements, they've got awnings, we've got unique shapes like trapezoids, like triangles and octagons, and they have round top windows, they've got single hungs in addition to double hungs, we've got patio doors, we've got bay windows, bow windows, you name it, they've got it.
1: Does this apply to everything then, Mike?
0: It does. Anything Infinity, this sale applies to.
1: Is there a limit to how many windows?
0: Absolutely not.
1: Well, yeah, you want people to...
0: As many as you want.
1: So could I come in and just do, I want two windows?
0: Absolutely.
1: I mean, some people need to prioritize. I've really got two where the seals broke or whatever the case.
0: So for this promo, yes, you can buy one, get one 40% off. Now, generally speaking, we like to do about four windows or more. You can usually do about three or four windows in a day. We'd like a day's worth of work. So generally for any kind of, you know, offers that we would have, we like to get four windows or more. But for this one, it's a little bit unique. We'll do it on two windows or one patio door. You'll get that promo.
1: Do you ever install a new home construction, Mike? This is the remodeling show. We always focus about replacement windows.
0: That's a great question.
1: Thank you.
0: We can. We don't do a lot of it. What happens is that builders typically have their own, their own products, their own labor and labor rates. They work on a kind of a different business model than we do.
1: Definitely.
0: So many times we're not going to be super competitive with what the builder offers. But for those clients that have gone through a window replacement before, like maybe in their last house and now they built a house and the builder's not going to offer them a high-end product like Infinity, we have done a few for people like that.
1: Really?
0: Yeah, but it's not as common because usually people have a budget and they're using that budget up for, you know, something else in that new home. So by the time they come to us and they get the price on a really high quality window, you know, they don't always make the best choice.
1: Something, you know, just before we take a break, Mike Wood is here with Callan and we're talking about the 1 day sale. It is today. Today is the day to get out to the Delafield Design Center. We should mention the hours are 9 to 3.
0: Nine right? to three, correct.
1: 9 to 3. So starting in just moments away.
0: That's right. Running over there right now.
1: You better be out there. Mike. You got a busy day. I remember the couple of years I stopped by afterwards. Chaos is not the right word.
0: Yeah, chaos is a good word.
1: It's
0: excitement. Busy. It's energy. Yeah. It's an exciting day. It's an energetic day. Everyone is there waiting to talk to you if you come in. You know, we do have enough people on staff. It kind of goes in surges sometimes. A bunch of people come in, yep. then it kind of dies down a little bit. But it all depends. You know, this year we're actually expecting a really good turnout because of our new Delafield Design Center. A lot of people are very excited to check it out. It is local, so a lot of people in that community are coming in to check it out. We've been getting a lot of foot traffic during our soft opening. So it's just gaining momentum and gaining popularity, and we're very excited about it.
1: Now, all day of signed contracts, you're entered into the Yeti Cooler giveaway.
0: That's right.
1: So there's all kinds of cool stuff going on. We should mention, you also have partnered with, and this has been for several years, right, Bayview Shade and Blind.
0: Yeah, great partner, great company to partner with. This year, they're actually celebrating their 100th anniversary. 100 years in business for them.
1: My goodness.
0: Yeah, they're third generation.
1: You're 60 years behind.
0: I know. I felt like we're doing good until I start talking to them.
1: 100 years.
0: But no, they're a great partner for us. What's really nice is that our products complement each other really, really well. They've got a very similar business philosophy. They've got a very similar way that they like to take care of their clients. You know, very high service, very high quality products, long-term warranties, nice brick and mortar business. They have showrooms and design centers in Waukesha. I believe they just opened one up in Oconomowoc. They're continuing to grow.
1: And in your design centers, you've got samples, right?
0: And we have samples of their products in Muskego. 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We don't have them in Delafield yet. But if you do purchase windows from us, you'll get a coupon for 10% off window treatments from them. Because after you get your windows done, many times people like to update, you know, some of their window treatments.
1: It is exactly if you get a new roof, people say they usually get new gutters with that new roof.
0: Yeah.
1: They don't want to slap up a 30-year-old gutter.
0: Yeah, they complement each other very well.
1: They do.
0: Well, exactly.
1: Same thing with windows. I would agree. So it's nice that you partnered with those folks at Bayview Shade and Blind. Mike Wood is here for this hour of the remodeling show. It's hour number two. And we're talking about the one-day sale. To repeat, buy one window, get one. 40% off. 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
0: Same number, 414-529-5509. That's the quickest and easiest way to get a hold of us. Or you can go to our website at callcallen.com. If you're there's a space on there to request an appointment if you'd like one. Many ways to see us, or just stop in today.
1: I would say you've grown. I mean, employee-wise, you've grown. You've added Delafield now. You've got some great young marketing people on staff. Jen Cook is in a lot. I do podcasts, so I work with her. But just really, you're on Facebook, social media. So give Callen a like, follow along.
0: Yeah, we've grown tremendously since in the last 2 to 3 years. You know, we've focused our product lines on what we do best. Right now, we really do kitchens, baths, interior living spaces, windows, and doors. If you knew us 20 years ago, we used to do roofing and siding and all those things. We did a fantastic job of all those things. You know, during COVID, you know, the C word that we don't like to say, you know, there were a lot of material shortages, labor shortages. So we took the opportunity to really evaluate all the growth that Callen had since its inception. And we said, you know, where do we really bring the most value to the southeastern Wisconsin market? And we felt those categories were... They were all strong, but those are by far the strongest. And what we've found since then is everything's gotten only enhanced. You know, more awareness of what we offer, easier time getting installers that are dedicated to, let's say, windows and doors. They've always been experts, but, you know, they're really experts. That's all they do is they put these products in all day long. So less diversification, more specialization has just really helped us. And we've grown probably 30 to 40% over the last year alone.
1: The kitchens, the baths that you do, all custom, just in the lower levels, everything, mudrooms, laundry rooms. But then, you know, today we're focusing on the windows. I just want to let people know you really do it all full turnkey.
0: Yeah, right? Check out our website. We just redid our website last year, and there's a lot of photography on there. There's a lot of images in all those categories I just mentioned. So I would really encourage people to go check that out, see the type of work we do. If you're looking for a high-quality remodeler and a excellent service, excellent installation, and a great experience all the way through with the design consultant, all the way through the office staff to the installers, everybody you deal with.
1: Well, and Mike,
0: it's a great team.
1: 3-4 years down the road, if I need somebody, can you look at this window or this screen or something needs adjustment?
0: We're there for you.
1: You will be there.
0: We will be there.
1: 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I'm Paul Kronforst on WISN's Remodeling Show. We'll be right back.
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1: Back on WISN, the remodeling show, we continue with Callen. Mike Wood owns Callen. They've been around since 1986. That's 40 years to celebrate. You've got a one-day sale today at the new Delafield Design Center. 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Along with you today, Joel Gregory is your window and sales and door sales manager. So you guys do it all. He made a trip to Fargo.
0: He did make a trip to Fargo, yes. And I made that trip last year, and I was excited to have Joel go out. Now, Joel's been around the industry for a long time. He's new to Callen, but he's been around windows and doors for a long time, so he's not new to windows and doors. But it was Joel's first opportunity to tour any Marvin plant, but not just a Marvin plant, because they've been doing tours up in War Road, which is their home base for many, many years for their wood products. But they just opened up the plant for tours for their fiberglass windows for the Infinity by Marvin windows. So I saw it last year. Joel saw it this year. I know that he had a couple really good takeaways from that, and I'd like to let Joel talk about that a little bit.
14: Yeah, absolutely. So, you know, that tour to Fargo was very enlightening because, again, I've been in this industry a long time. I've been at some of the other companies' tours and things like that. So I've seen both sides of the spectrum on how windows are made and the detail that's put into it. And what I got from the Marvin tour, the most important thing that I got from it was there's so much proprietary information that Marvin keeps secret. And so there's certain things that they wouldn't let us see that I wish we could have seen, like the pultrusion of our fiberglass and how it's made and how it goes into that Ultrex name of that fiberglass window and how Marvin is taking that technology into their own and putting that acrylic on there to, you know, make it not chip and crack and peel.
1: And fiberglass is used for... We're talking windows here today, but it's used for like aircraft, right?
14: Yep.
1: Some boats. I mean, it's fiberglass is such a strong material.
14: But there's different processes with fiberglass, and what's unique with the Marvin Infinity window is how that whole process is made. We didn't get to see that part, and that's the part I wish I would have loved to see. But the other parts of the plant, I mean, like again, these facilities, we were walking. My feet were tired by the end of the day.
1: It's that big of a place.
14: Yeah, and there's a lot more hands-on. More touching of the product to make it more quality controlled.
1: So everybody knows it's a great product. You mentioned the big three. There's big three names that probably everybody knows, right? Mm-hmm. In windows. We can say them.
0: Yeah, right? Yeah. Marvin, Pella, and Anderson are the top three manufacturers. Exactly. They're all made in the U.S. They've all been around for 100 years or more. And, you know, up until probably the 90s or 2000s, they were all making wood windows clad with aluminum,
1: Why did we get away from some people still want wood? What's the problem?
0: Nothing wrong with wood. Wood is a beautiful product. You know, actually, the largest wood grain market in the country is the upper Midwest, which is like Wisconsin, Illinois, Minnesota, and Michigan. So if you talk to any of the manufacturers, they'll tell you that they sell more wood grain products up in these four states than they do anywhere else. Everywhere else, it's cream or white interior. And they don't do as much wood grain, but
1: water is an issue.
0: Yeah, water is an issue here. I mean, that's the thing. Wood is beautiful, but it does not hold up well with moisture. And as I mentioned earlier, 100 degree temperature swings, humidity all over the map. You know, next week it's supposed to be a heat dome here. In addition to high humidity, it's supposed to be over 100 degree heat index. Those windows will swell up. When those windows swell up, they'll crack the finish on them.
1: The wood windows.
0: The wood windows will swell up with the moisture, and that beautiful wood finish and that sealant you put on there will crack. And
1: just like, you know, the wood decks that we saw for many years. Now people have gotten to the composite decks.
0: Very, very hard to maintain a wood deck in Wisconsin. That's why a lot of people are doing. Yeah, that's why a lot of people are doing composite. So fiberglass is what Marvin came up with. The other manufacturers had their own products they came up with, which are not fiberglass, to be clear. Or they're not Ultrex fiberglass. Ultrex fiberglass, as Joel mentioned, has a very, very unique manufacturing process. It's a pultrusion process. It's not a layering process. A lot of fiberglass is made by layering. That's how they make boats and things that you mentioned. Ultrex is pultruded. It's pulled through a machine. There's an acrylic cap coat that's applied to it right during that process. That acrylic cap coat makes it completely UV resistant. Sun never touches it. And that cap coat, that acrylic is the same thing that you'll see. You know, one of the examples we always use was like if you went to a junkyard and you looked at old cars. And if you looked at a red car, the red paint would be faded, but the red taillights would still be bright red. Those are acrylic. That's because they're UV resistant. That's the same type of technology that's on the Ultrex fiberglass by Marvin.
1: Yeah, it's just the quality is so important. And then the quality of the install. You know, we talk about skill trades all the time. Just like kitchen guys have put in the cabinets, got to be done a certain way, shims and all that. Watching a guy install a window or a patio door, to me, it's fascinating.
0: And we do more than everybody else. Like I said, we do mostly full replacement. If somebody wants it quick and easy, you know, sometimes we can do it where they just do sash replacement only. They leave the old frame in there, but those old frames have issues. You know, your old insulation has issues. That's try to get that out of there. We want to go right back down to the rough opening of the home. We want to install the window like it was the original window that was put in the house. We can address everything that wasn't done correctly when that original window wasn't put in. We can improve the technology of the new spray foam insulation. We can put window tape on the outside. We can seal everything back up.
1: Longevity, too. You're going to have this window.
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1: I mean, it gives
0: and their glass is made by a third party, so they're only warranting their products for 10 years. Wow. And Marvin is warranting the Infinity product for life.

0: So there's pricing tiers, right? So if you're within a couple inches, usually it's usually within the same pricing tier. But if you do sign up and order some windows today, we're going to actually come out usually within the week and we'll double check all those measurements for you.
1: So it starts at 9 o'clock this morning. It goes till 3, from 9 to 3 today. This one day sale will give you buy one, get one 40% off Infinity by Marvin windows. In addition, 20% off Infinity by Marvin patio doors, which are also outstanding.
0: Yeah, their patio doors are amazing. I mean, we started doing exclusively Infinity patio doors before we started doing exclusively their windows. Like, we used to sell some of those other brands I mentioned. We used to sell vinyl. They're fine products for certain situations, but our customers always seem to be a little more discerning. They wanted something a little higher end. The first thing that we stopped doing was vinyl patio doors. Vinyl patio doors had the highest rate of service calls of any product that we sold. They're big, heavy doors.
1: When you slide it, it's so heavy.
0: Yeah, so heavy.
1: But you can take one finger, Mike, and it glides.
0: So ours are on brass rollers, and you can literally, like you said, take one finger, and it's not friction. It just rolls. You can give it a little push, and it'll usually roll right open.
1: Yeah, and the beauty of them, too. We'll talk about that. The aesthetics, right? Do you want grids in them? What style?
0: Yeah, just like all the features, the screens on patio doors, all of our screens are top hung. A lot of the other ones from other manufacturers have bottom rollers on them. Well, you get dirt and grit on that bottom rail, those rollers stop rolling. So all of ours are top hung. So same thing, they stay smooth. They just work really well for a long time.
1: I learned silicone spray. Is it one of your installers told me to use that as if you want to just keep, instead of WD-40, I learned that for...
0: WD-40 is more for metal parts. I think silicone spray is a little bit better for products.
1: He said
0: products
1: it's drier, it doesn't get as wet.
0: Yep.
1: And it's just, want to maintain these windows. Other than that, there's not much to do outside of cleaning them.
0: And that's easy too. They're easy clean. They tilt in for easy cleaning. Even in my house was built in 2003. We've slowly been replacing all of our windows. They're now all replaced. But even when my wife, went to clean the windows, we sit here and sell easy to clean windows all the time. But on our own home, we still had the old hard to clean windows. And when we went to the Infinity windows, they were just so easy. It took less than half the time to clean
1: the
0: windows.
1: The way they tilt in. Yeah. And that's you're exactly right. So easy for those second story windows. Don't have to worry about the dangerous job of getting on a ladder.
0: Exactly.
1: Which, when I turned 60 2 weeks ago, Mike, I vowed never to get on a ladder again. Unless it's like the second rung just to get something.
0: That's right.
1: Otherwise, just avoid that stuff. Have Callan do it for you.
0: That's right.
1: We'll be right back. Mike Wood is here from Callan. It's their one-day sale today, but it's at the Delafield Design Center. More of that coming up next on WISN.
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6: Yep, and there's like vinyl windows, you can't do that. 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
5: That, and that would play into a lot of homes in the 90s with that oak. A lot of oak.
6: That's right.
5: Do you want to maintain that, or do you want to make a change? And there too, your staff can help with that.
6: Yeah, and when we talked about fiberglass, we talk about acrylic. You know, don't think we can't get a wood grain interior on it. We do. Infinity, just like their unique fiberglass, they have a unique product called Everwood. And what Everwood is, it's a photographic image of a real piece of pine that goes on a film that gets laid over the fiberglass. What is really unique about it is that it absorbs stain just like real wood. So it's permeable. It'll actually soak up stain.
5: Can I match my existing stain? We can
6: make it any color you want.
5: Wow.
6: So it takes stain like real wood, and then we put a sealer on it, a finish on it, but it's completely impervious to moisture.
5: And then so, the outside could be whatever color I want.
6: And the outside can be whatever color you want. So we actually have a sample of this that we put in a bucket of water, and it's been in the water for years. And it's completely unaffected by it. It's a really cool product.
5: Wood would be affected.
6: Wood would be rotted by now, correct? We actually have a piece of wood and a piece next to it, and you can see all the mildew and rot, you know, forming on the piece of wood.
5: These are fiberglass windows. It's amazing. The patio doors as well. Mike Wood from Callen is here. Starting in just a few minutes, you're going to be just a tad bit there after 9 o'clock, but you'll be there. Mike, your staff will all be there.
6: Our staff is already there, yes.
5: And it's just a great day. This one-day sale that you do annually, one of the biggest opportunities, really, to get... Well, buy one, get one 40% off.
6: Yeah, we've been doing this over 15 years, and it's a really, really great event. A lot of people come in and take advantage of this offer. It's one of the better offers, and usually we can get your windows installed before winter. So that's the other nice thing about this time
5: of
6: year.
5: Oh, yes.
6: Is that if you get them now, right now our install times are probably about 10 to 12 weeks out. So you're probably talking like an October, November timeframe, but you can have the windows in time for winter.
5: I'm glad you mentioned that. And of course, Callen installs everything as well. We'll get some final comments with Mike Wood here on WISN. Joel is here as well from Callen. Their website, callen.com. We'll be right back.
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5: We
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5: 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You will be busy, Mike, and it starts right about now.
6: Right about now. 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
5: 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Good luck, Mike.
6: Thank you.
5: I'm sure our listeners, I would say if you're in the area, get over there right now.
6: Yeah, we'll be there.
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6: Thank you. You too.
5: Thanks for joining us on this week's remodeling show with Callen. I'm Paul Kronforce, News Talk 1130 WISN. I will be back with Bob and Craig. 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
23: Ceasefire between the
0: you. U.S. and Iran test it again. I'm Daria Albinger, Fox News. There is more trouble over the Strait of Hormuz. The U.S. has launched missiles on Iran, taking out target of sites. It's in response to an Iranian attack on a cargo ship.
2: A senior U.S. official says U.S. forces struck four targets located along Iran's coastline bordering the Strait of Hormuz, as well as on Keshem Island. This was all in response to Iran striking a Singapore-flagged cargo ship in the strait, a direct violation of the Memorandum of Understanding, which was supposed to ensure safe transit for all commercial vessels. Vice President J.D. Vance saying, Iran signed a ceasefire agreement. We have honored it. If they have disagreements about how the MOU is being applied, they can pick up the phone, but violence will be met with violence.
0: That's Fox's Rebecca Castor. Iran responded with a drone attack earlier today on Bahrain, the home of the U.S. Fifth Fleet. TMZ says it's received a new note claiming to know the identity of the two kidnappers linked to Nancy Guthrie's disappearance.
2: TMZ receiving yet another email from a person claiming to know the identities of Nancy's two kidnappers and promising video proof in exchange for one Bitcoin. TMZ talking that they are working with the FBI on the IT technology of those ransom notes. But we're also learning from TMZ that the person who emailed that letter to them claimed to have, quote, a phone stashed in a secure location containing what they said was a video of a, quote, main guy with Nancy on the day the sender described as probably Nancy's last day. This news comes just days after the details of one of those initial ransom notes was revealed to the public, claiming Nancy died unintentionally shortly after she was taken from her Tucson, Arizona home on February 1st and is, quote, buried in nature.
0: That's Fox's Chanley Painter. 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
24: The CFL has now closed the door on Brendan Sorsby after the NFL decided to not hold a supplemental draft. The Jags and tight end Brenton Strange agreed to a three-year extension worth up to $48 million, $25 million guaranteed. In the NBA, Jose Alvarado reportedly intends to sign a new three-year, $14 million-plus deal to return to the Knicks. Oklahoma City will reportedly sign Isaiah Hartenstein to a three-year deal. I'm Trey Bender.
25: The excitement of the FIFA World Cup is now streaming live on Fox One, the official English streaming platform to catch every unforgettable moment. 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
26: Recently, a seller that unfortunately ended up choosing another agent called me. She said she made a mistake, and what she was expressing to me sounded like she kind of was bullied into signing with him. Is it typical? 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I want our agents to be able to look in the mirror and say, I'd want to work with me. Not because they're good at saying what you want to hear or offer the lowest commission, but because of trust. 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

0: News Talk 1130 WISN. It is time for the Redefine Realty and Auction Show every Saturday morning. Joined today by, once again, Bob Tarantino and Craig Schmitz. You guys are off to a good start this summer.
1: Mm-hmm. Wow. Crazy busy.
0: I mean, because the real estate market busy. We'll talk about that. Obviously, we'll talk about the state of the real estate market. But first, we begin with just a little bit of background. Maybe it is getting busier, Bob, because I asked you about Paulie's Picks, which we do right after the first commercial break. Recent listings at Redefine Realty and Auction. You've got quite a few today, Bob. And I don't know if that's writing on the wall, but it is what it is.
1: Yeah, I mean, we've got 9 properties that we're going to talk about today. One of them's a nice price reduction on a nice property out in Erin, but it seems like it's kind of like it wants to get busy, but we keep looking at the dumb interest rates that just don't move. We're still at like 6.5%.
2: Yeah, Fed kept the Fed rate the same last week. So I don't know inflation, the Iran, the
0: it's all kind of that the broken
2: plays
0: record.
2: A factor. Yeah, for sure. I think it is, and I think there are a ton. We keep talking about it, and that's the broken record. A ton of people that want to do something. Yeah. But the 6.5% interest rates just keep them on the sidelines, saying I can't do it if I'm at 3%. I'm not prepared.
0: Well, that's the key, Craig. Because let's face it, Bob. Historically, 6 is not that bad.
1: No.
0: It's been well over double digits throughout the 70s and the 80s. And I guess once you lock in it at 3, let's say. Craig just nailed it. Why would you go to a 6% mortgage?
1: And the thing about it, when I first started doing banking and mortgages and stuff, mid 90s, rates were 8.5, and they've trickled down ever since. And this is the first real blip where, we went from 3% to, 6.5, 7. So the interest rate more than doubled over, a few years time. And so a lot of people look at that, we'll wait till it gets back to 3 or 3.5 or 4 or whatever. And it just isn't moving. I feel like this market's ready to just explode, but isn't moving.
0: Just hypothetically, in our lifetimes, I don't know when we're going to pass, but all three of us.
2: Hopefully not soon.
0: Hopefully not soon. Whatever it is, Bob, there's no guarantee that they'll ever go back down to 3 or even 4%.
1: No, there's no guarantee they'll ever go down to 5.5, but
0: that's right. But so that being said, then what? People still need to move. People want to make advancements in their home.
2: I think we're getting to that point, and I think especially if they would somehow stay here until next spring, that's going to be something where people say, look, I'm tired of waiting. I can't wait anymore. I need to do something, family, work, whatever it is you want to make that move, they're going to do that. You can only wait so long.
1: Paul, I think you kind of said the right thing there. The people that we have right now that are buying and selling, just look at the selling side, I guess. They're the people that need to sell. The people that want to sell are still on the sidelines, and they've been on the sidelines for 3, 4, or 5 years now. And if we ever get to that point where we cross whatever that magical line is, whether it's the interest rate line or whatever, if we ever cross that line and the people that want to sell get into the marketplace, I think inventory is going to double or triple out there, in a real quick fashion too. It's not going to be something that takes time. It's just going to be like snap your fingers and all of a sudden we're going to go from 9 or 10 listings in a week to 30.
0: What happens, Bob, when inventory, let's just say it does triple? From where it's at now. Mm-hmm. Supply and demand is always a big factor with real estate, with anything. Supply and demand dictates what the price is. If inventory does triple or double or just goes way up, what happens to home values?
1: Well, probably they're going to go through the roof because there's going to be another buyer pool that comes into it. Those people that want to sell are also going to be buyers 99% of the time. If they weren't going to be buyers, they would have already sold because what do they care? They're going to sell and move on to whatever

0: phase of life they're going into. But if you look at it now and you say, all right, we've got, you know, I don't know, let's just say we've got 10,000 listings out there and we probably have, what, 50,000 buyers?
1: Yeah.
0: I mean, five for sure.
1: Yeah,
0: and there's 20 or 30 for the houses in popular areas in the right price ranges and all that. But we got easily five buyers for every single house. Well, now if all of a sudden you go from 50,000 buyers and you add 30,000 more listings, you go to 80,000 buyers, but now you have 40,000 listings instead of 10,000. I don't know if you follow my math there, but you only have two buyers for every house instead of five.
2: The ratio changes.
0: Yeah. But still, two buyers for every house.
1: Exactly. I don't think, you know, you mentioned, I don't know that the prices are going to explode or go that much higher because of that, of the buyers. I think it stays about the same. Normally, when you, if you got an influx of inventory, and that's sort of what happened in when the bubble burst and we were in that 2007, 2008, 2009 timeframe, is you had a ton of new inventory and nobody buying. That's a problem. That's when prices will come down. But if you get a lot of new inventory, but you also add all those buyers, they nothing really changes with that. The prices aren't going to come down because you have more inventory. They're going to either stay the same or go up because you have even that many more buyers on the market.
0: Well, and the people that have the very desirable houses in the right location and price them right, those are the ones that are going to continue to just go through the roof.
2: And they have been, right, Bob?
0: They have been, for sure. I mean, and we watch it with the auction every day. I mean, you put a property out there and it's priced good and it's, you know, well kept and all that. I mean, who knows? You might get 6, 7, 8, 10, 15, 20 people bidding on this place and the price goes through the roof. And it's a great scenario for the seller. They love watching it. And at the end of the day, the buyers love it too, because at least they're getting the opportunity because of the auction to raise their bids if they want to do that. That's the difference really between us and everybody else. You know, we talk about what real estate brokerages do different, you know, when you compare one to the other. I don't know. You tell me. They're all kind of the same. I mean, you know, it's like chocolate chip cookies. How many different kinds of chocolate chip cookies are there?
2: Well, you know, there's a homemade that grandma made.
0: Yeah.
2: And then there's the ones you buy in the store, like Chips Ahoy, right, or whatever.
0: And you like them all.
2: Yeah, they're all about the same, right?
0: When you find one that's got sprinkles on it, too, you know, all of a sudden, that's what the auction is. Like, the auction's like putting the sprinkles on the cookies.
2: Icing on the cake.
0: Yeah, it's just, it's that much better. It works out that much better for the sellers. The sellers are confident that they're getting market price for their house. You know, that's what everybody wants. What's the best price I can get in this market? That's what the auction brings. You don't know when you go the other direction. When you do traditional real estate, you don't know that you're getting the best price, because at some point you're forced to take a deal without exploring all the other options that are out there. And the other options are the buyers that you never counter back, or that just didn't have a chance to get a counter, or maybe didn't get a chance to rewrite their offer because you already accepted one. Because that's what the agents do. They talk you into accepting the first good offer.
1: And that's what happens quite a bit, actually, is we get where you've got multiple offers, right? And sometimes, and this does happen, one of the offers is so far and above the rest, it's a no-brainer. There's just no reason not to accept that one. It's so much better than the other ones. But many times, there's two or three or four or six that are very similar. And they're very good. And the seller says, well, I'm happy with this price. I'll take it. Because you don't know how much higher those people are willing to go. And okay, so now do you try to do a multiple counter and push them even higher, but you don't know what that is. And if you're comfortable with that, a lot of times the seller just says, look, I'm just going to take one of these and then I'm done. But the reality is, if you've got three or four or five, they all want it. How much higher are they willing to go? The auction gives them that bidding platform, gives them that opportunity. They can choose to tap out and say, I'm not willing to go any higher.
2: Every buyer probably, in the back of their mind, a couple talks about the price, right? You have a budget, Bob.
1: Always.
2: We're willing to go up to $650,000, but no more.
0: Yeah, well, and this is what happens, Paul. So let's say we have a house, we price it at $600,000. And one of the buyers puts in a bid, and they're like, all right, let's put in a bid at $620,000. We know it's going to go over asking price because it's really nice. But there's no way we're going over $650,000. So let's see what happens, you know. So the bid comes in at $620,000, and next buyer comes through and they offer $625,000, and then you got a $630,000, and eventually it works its way up to $650,000. And that original buyer who looked at each other in the eyes and said, we're not going higher than $650,000, now is looking at each other going, well, we could do $651,000, right? Yeah, let's do it. Next thing you know, they're over what they said.
2: I mean, and that's almost that's a common sense conversation. Well, it's only $1,000. I can see myself yeah, saying that to my wife.
1: At some point, you say, "Okay, well, it's now it's at six. Right. Now it's at 660. Are we going to really
2: now that's
1: go
2: 10 more?
0: Yeah. Yeah.
2: Well, how bad do you want the house? How motivated? That's an overused term in real estate,
1: but it's
2: motivated buyers, motivated sellers.
1: It's the reality, right? What is your motivation as the seller, as the buyer, and not losing it, right? At some point. But everything is going to factor into that. The location of the property, the floor plan, all of those things. That is, have you lost out on other houses?
0: That's another term that I hear a lot.
2: Fatigue, buyer fatigue. But the reason you hear it is because it's true, right, Bob? Well, buyers make 12 offers and they lose out on all 12.
0: Yeah.
2: They're going to get fatigued.
0: The problem is they never had the opportunity to bid higher on the vast majority of those because some other offer came in over and above theirs and the seller did exactly what Craig just said. He's like, well, that's really good. Let's just take it. And at some point, you just throw your hands up in the air. It's like, geez, we didn't even get a counteroffer back. We offered $35,000 over asking price. Nothing from the selling agent, just that, sorry, you didn't get the house. The auction changes all that. The auction gives every single buyer the opportunity to raise their bid. And that's what you want as the seller. That's the only thing you want as the seller. Like, make your bid better. Because eventually, we're going to reach that maximum value. And then we look at the contingencies. You know, we talked about it last week in detail, if I remember right, but it's like, well, sale of home contingency, inspection contingencies, financing contingencies. It's not all about the price, but the price is the number one thing that everybody looks at.
2: I remember location was all realtors talked about.
0: Mm-hmm. Which is basically price.
2: Now it's price.
1: Which location factors into it, but it's still, that is the bottom line, is it still comes down
2: to price. Certainly, if you're in Okauchee Lake and you've got a nice home, location is important. Of course, it's on the lake, O'Connell, or wherever that, Bob, but then the price does dictate.
0: Well, for sure. Yeah, like think about condominium associations. There, you might have a association that has like 50 condominiums in it, let's say. Well, maybe only one or two of those a year comes up, and that's the development that you want to be in, and boom, here pops up one of these condos. Well, guess what the auction is going to do for you with that condo? It's the only condo in the association right now that's for sale. And there's 4, 5, 6 people out there that have been waiting for one of these to pop up. What do you think is going to happen? They're going to just keep bidding against each other.
2: That's where the auction comes into play.
0: Yep. They raise the price over and over and over many times until you get a new high. We've actually had this happen several times. I mean, by several, I mean probably 10, 15, 20, where we've established the new highest price in that condo development sales history.
1: Oh, for sure.
0: Lots of times that's happened.
2: Because of the bidding that occurs on the auction. Now, we've mentioned auction several times. The website, redefinerealty.com. That's your main website, Bob. You'll see all the information you need to know. There's also a link to easyhomebidder.com. And that is the auction platform. Was it last week we had a house actually on Easy Street?
1: It was.
2: Had nothing to do with the site. Just a coincidence, but it was kind of fun to talk about. EasyHomeBidder.com. 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It's very transparent. It's an auction. Bob, you're a state license auctioneer, and this is all kind of new to people. So we don't want to talk about it all 60 minutes of your show every Saturday morning, but we need to at least explain for new listeners what it's all about.
0: The main thing you want to know about the auction is it's just a different avenue to get to the same place. We want to get the best offer that we can get for your house, and the auction gives us another path to get there besides the traditional legacy, you know, brokerage type of stuff. And what really happens at the end of the day is the buyers love the process because the prices are transparent. They can see where they stand. They make an offer. Maybe even before they make the offer, they look at the easyhomebidder.com website and they're like, oh, bidding's already at $350 on this one. Well, can't offer $340. That would be silly.
2: I got a question, Bob. You said end of the day. The site doesn't shut down. There's no closing time.
0: Oh, never. No.
2: The auction's 24/7.
0: That's the other nice thing about it. But these buyers will see the transparency of the prices. That's one thing that they crave. They just want to know where to start their offer. And then the other thing that they really, really want on every deal is the opportunity to raise their bid if that presents itself that way. I mean, you just don't know. Maybe you're the only bidder. Well, okay, if that's the case, the auction doesn't really work well if there's only one person bidding on the
2: house.
0: And
2: you'll know if you're the only bidder because it's right in front of you.
0: But if there's 2, 3, 4 bidders, 10 bidders, 20 bidders, that's where the auction shines. And that's why when we talk to you about pricing your house and strategize about how we're going to do it, we're never going to recommend that you price it like, you know, shoot for the moon kind of price. We want to price it down low, not like a fire sale, but if it's a $400,000 house, we don't want to price it at 425 and hope you get 400. We want to price it at 360, 370, and let the buyers get into bidding wars and bump it to 425, 450.
1: I just had one that closed last week, and there was an attorney involved, and it was an estate, so the pricing of it got a little strange in what they were doing with it. But we ended up pricing it at $328,000, figured it would go for somewhere close to 375, somewhere in that range. It ended up going for $420,000.
0: So it went $90,000.
2: Wait a minute. You started at 328.
1: Yep.
2: Was there assumption? Now, let me ask you. Let's get inside the head of that seller. Are they thinking they want to get at least 400 or more? Or let's just start at 328 and see what happens?
1: Yeah, and so this one was a little different because, again, there was an attorney involved with an estate, so it was not just a specific. I mean, there's still a seller involved, obviously.
2: Sure.
1: But with an appraisal, trying to figure out some things of where they wanted it to start, the attorney was involved in that process. But, yes, I mean, their thought was they wanted to get somewhere around 350 to 375.
2: Wow.
1: And I figured it was going to be somewhere around 375 to 400.
2: So 90.
1: And it went higher than that.
0: What'd you say? What's it? 420?
1: 420. Yeah.
2: Wow. Yeah. Now, okay, are you guaranteed this? No, but that's, right. You're not guaranteed anything in real estate.
1: Yes, and that is sometimes the hard part with the sellers, right? So they look at that or look at the situation and say, well, you know, I really want to try to get 400,000. I don't want to price it at 350 because what if the buyers don't bid it up then? What if they don't get it that high? And the reality becomes, well, if they're not bidding it up at 350, then it's not worth $400,000 because they're not bidding it up at 350 even. And so you kind of have to get around that and try to wrap it. I know it's hard. It's not the way things have been done historically.
2: And emotions are a big time factor.
1: Sure, for sure.
2: It's your house. What's your home really worth? Yeah. We've talked about this. You guys do CMAs. That's that's how I maybe start listing with the listing price. What is it ultimately worth?
1: What somebody's willing to pay for it
2: and
1: what you as the seller are willing to accept for it. So sometimes that doesn't happen. And maybe that's that, right? So you do price it at 350 or even 375 and you're not getting it bidded up to 400,000. They're just not, you're getting some lower offers or they're just not there and they're maybe not coming in at all. You still have to, as a seller, decide, and you don't have to accept anything you don't want to accept. So if you do start it lower and they're not bidding it up, you're not required to accept anything. You can say, look, the contingencies I don't like, the closing date, whatever it is, you can choose not to, or the price. I'm just not willing to accept
2: that. I was just going to say, the seller can always change the price, right?
1: For sure.
2: That happens.
0: Oh, all the time, yeah. I mean, sometimes you start out at a number that, well, we think this place is worth this, but for whatever reason, the buyers out there are just like, we're not seeing it, so they don't bid it up. Well, all you have to do then is decide, am I going to take the house off the market and maybe fix a few things up to try to make it worth what I think it should be worth,
2: mm-hmm.
0: or do we just wait for the right buyer at the price and just hold tight? Or the third option, which is usually what ends up happening, is like, well, let's lower the price by 5,000 or 10,000 or 30,000 or whatever and try to find that number that gets the buyers going. And you know what's funny about this, Paul? I've seen this happen, 100 times. That's no lie, probably 100 times. We'll have a house that's, say it's worth 400,000. Well, the seller all day long is thinking 4.25 or 450. So let's price it at 435. All right, well, we're thinking it's too high, but it's always up to the seller. You know, whatever you want to price it at, you price it at.
2: I'm glad you mentioned that. You can advise them.
1: That's all we're doing.
2: It's
1: their
2: choice.
0: Yep. So you price this house at 435 and nothing happens. The buyers just aren't interested. You get some showings. Everybody's like, don't really care for it that much. Eventually, the seller works their way down and prices it at 399.9. And guess what happens? All the buyers show up and say, this is a great value. And it gets bid right back up to 435.
2: To what they wanted originally.
0: Yep,
2: it's the weirdest thing. It's the funniest thing. Like when I was growing up, the Kmart Blue Light Special, I always ask my parents, why is everything $299, $399? Why? Well, because it's a psychological thing, right? Mm-hmm. Well, in real estate, maybe that's true. But there's another reason. And that's when you do a search, Craig, that number that house shows up in that search.
1: No doubt about it. The buyers are either having an agent set up a search for them, or they're out on Zillow or Realtor.com and a website and setting their search. And the criteria tends to be in those $25,000 brackets, right? And the weird thing with this market, and it's just because of this pricing strategy, but that's just the way it's been working for the last, really since COVID, kind of in that last 3 to 5 years, essentially, is buyers have become so accustomed to having to go over asking price and losing out just immediately on the ones that are priced higher. They don't set their criteria higher. So as Bob mentioned, they might be willing to pay 420, 430, 435 for a property, but they don't search to 425 or 450 because they lose out on those houses time and time again. So they really set their sights lower in terms of the price and say, well, let's search to 400. And that way we know we've got some room to be able to do that.
2: And so, the psychology play into too, if you see 399, does your mind just go, oh, it's not 435?
1: Sure.
2: It's 300,000
1: versus 400, right? I mean, that is part of that. But it really is that search criteria, which is important. As the seller, as the listing agent, we want to reach the broadest audience possible, right? And so pricing is absolutely part of that. And it's not rocket science. The more attractive that price, the more buyers you're going to drive in that price range, the better it compares against the competition in that price range. As you get higher in price as a list price, the expectations of the buyers goes up, your competition gets tougher. That is just the reality of pricing.
2: Craig's right. It isn't rocket science. It's Bob, real estate's like anything else. It's worth what it's worth, and the auction is just like any other auction, except you guys do yours online.
0: Yeah, there's no standing out in the front yard with paddles or anything like that. It's online 24/7, and the one thing that we learned right in the beginning when we first started doing this, you know, the people that have been listening to the show for a long time probably will remember these conversations, like, okay, we're experimenting a little bit on how we set it up and how we run the auctions, and one of the things we did in the beginning is we used to make everybody go to the website and actually place the bids on the website. And people were hesitant about it. Certain people loved it. They were just like, oh, yeah, this is so simple. We just go in and, you know, click, click, click, and we're done. Other people really didn't like it. The realtors didn't like it, too. And so it was only a couple of months in, I think, and we decided to change it where you could actually write the offer up the old-fashioned way. Just handwrite the offer up. Well, maybe not handwrite it up, but in the computer, write it up.
1: Draft an offer.
0: Draft it up. Send it to us. And then when we have it, we go in the computer and administratively through the admin panel, place the bid for you. That's the thing that really changed, and it really made it more successful because everybody's comfortable doing it that way because that's the way it's been done for the last 60, 70 years.
2: Yeah, it has been done that way, Bob. And I haven't even asked you what rates were yet today. Should I not even ask anymore?
0: Nothing changes. It didn't change. Same old.
2: So six and a right half. Around six and a half.
0: Really. Not around six. Six and a half.
2: Really? So 6.5. Now, if you go 15-year mortgage, you can go a little bit better. Yep. Or an adjustable rate.
0: Yeah, you know, we haven't looked at the 15s or the adjustables in a long time. Let me peek at this here.
1: Usually those adjustables are somewhere in the range of maybe right, a little more than one less.
0: So 15-year, 5.875.
1: So just under six.
0: That's decent. And then, yeah, like a 3-year adjustable, 5.375. That's what I'd be in all day long.
1: Yep, 5-year at 5.75.
2: What is the ARM again, Bob?
0: 3-year, 5.375. Wow. This is on Landmark Credit Union's website.
2: Low fives. Yeah, that's not bad. I know Bob is a huge advocate of adjustable rate.
0: Even this, I mean, think about this. The 30 years at 6.5, they have a 7-year at 6%.
1: Right, save that half a percent for 7 years.
0: For 7 straight years, you save a half a percent. Yeah,
2: can you refinance you in? How do ARMs work, Bob? Yeah. So after 3 years is done.
1: Yeah.
2: You just refinance it?
0: No, you refinance anytime you want.
1: You can anytime, right?
2: And just like in a normal 30-year, I can refinance.
0: A 3-year ARM is a 30-year loan.
1: Yeah.
0: It's just your interest rate's only guaranteed for the first three years.
1: And then it'll adjust. And then either it's going to go up if the rates have gone up, or you can refinance, and you can refinance at any time. So you did that 7-year ARM. If after 3 years they've come down, then all of a sudden the 30-year rate is at 5.5 instead of 6.
2: If 2 months from now goes down, you'd be silly not to refinance.
0: Do you guys remember way back? I mean, God, this is probably going back 10, 15 years. I was on a 1-year adjustable rate on my house. So every single year that interest rate was going to adjust. And it just kept going down and down and down forever. I rode this train down to, gosh, like 2.5% or something like that. And then all of a sudden it turned and it started going back up. And that's the risk. I mean, at some point it's probably going to turn and go back up on you. But if you're smart, when it gets down real low, like when I was at 2.5, those 30-year fixed were at 3 or, you know, thereabouts. That's where you lock in. Grab the 30-year fix and live that on that train for the rest of your
2: totally
0: life.
2: Makes sense, Bob. And we've been talking on the show now for about 25 minutes. Have I mentioned the Meijer stores yet?
0: Yeah,
1: ribeyes. Or the ribeyes.
2: Yes, the ribeyes are good. There's a lot of good stuff at Meijer.
1: But
2: in Pewaukee, West Bend, and Waukesha, it gets better. Redefine Realty. Inside, you'll see the offices. You have agents that are staffed there, Bob. You can do closings there. I think you do closings there, right?
0: Most of the time, we don't. We actually go to the title companies.
1: Title company or the lender or the title company is the vast majority of where the closings
2: Whatever's
1: happen.
2: Convenient.
0: Yeah, but there's plenty of closings that do happen in our office just because it's more convenient for everybody or, you know, whatever the situation is. But
2: yeah, I got one for you. Can you close from another state, right? With DocuSign?
0: No.
2: You can't.
1: You can.
0: Well,
1: you can. Signatures. You can do signatures, and they're actually doing Zoom meetings and stuff with long distance signings. So it's possible.
2: Does the title company rep have to be there then? That's
1: where the Zoom thing happens.
2: Okay.
1: Or if they have overnight documents, the overnight documents you have them signed by in front of a notary, and then you can send them.
0: We've done that a lot of times. The overnight documents down to somebody in Florida. They take them to a notary, sign them all, get them all notarized, and then overnight them right back.
1: Yeah,
0: it's a more complicated way to get things done, but it can be done.
1: It can be done.
2: Okay.
0: Yeah. Speaking of ribeyes, so Saturday night at the campground, I had a couple of buddies up there. They were camping, and actually one of them was camping. The other one was his wife and his daughter went to a concert.
2: Now, by campground, we should explain.
0: Yeah,
2: it's your resort.
0: Big Frank's Resort, yep, up in Fremont. So anyways, the one buddy came up with his wife and his daughter. They dropped him off at the campground, and they went to a concert. And so me and the other two guys, they had bought some ribeyes, and they were cooking them over a charcoal grill. And, oh, my God, they're so good.
2: Is the smell almost better? Like any kind... My neighbor's grilling out. You get that whiff.
0: Mm-hmm. Yeah.
2: It's like popcorn at a theater. Popcorn actually smells better than it tastes.
0: Yeah.
2: In my opinion. I mean, it's okay to eat, but the smell is what draws you in. All right. So, Bob, were the ribeyes from Meijer? Did you ask?
0: That I don't know. I don't think so. But they did sous vide them first. Mm-hmm. Are you guys familiar with the sous vide? Mm-hmm.
2: I've heard of it, but I'm not. I'm no chef.
0: Basically putting your steak into like a vacuum sealed bag and putting it in hot water.
2: Oh, absolutely.
0: At a very, very specific temperature, because if you want it medium rare, it's a different temperature than... Anyways, you sous vide them that way and then you grill them.
2: They did this at a campground?
0: They didn't sous vide them at the campground.
2: Oh,
0: they
2: sous vide
0: ahead of time. But
2: yeah. Okay.
0: Well, they're so good.
2: I'm still the... I sear them on both sides and then I'll kind of let them, you know, if you like it rare, that's fine. Otherwise... As my wife would say, I like my medium well.
0: Mm-hmm.
2: And chef will throw a knife at you if he hears that. Chefs don't like medium well orders. They'll do it, but they don't like it. So how was Father's Day, Craig, for you?
1: Very good.
2: Yeah. We threw a brats and hot dogs and just had a very basic stuff. But 4th of July is coming up. That's a Saturday this year. And it's the 250th.
0: That's a week away, right?
2: Mm-hmm. Yeah.
0: Oh, my goodness.
2: Think of that. I mean, and we'll be on the air. This show does not take off on holidays. So we're on from 9 to 10 every Saturday. Because we have so many Paulie's Picks, I think we'll come back, Bob.
0: Yeah, sounds good.
2: And we'll do the listings right after this break. 2.99% is your commission for sellers. Bob and Craig, we should mention this quick. It's full service, the MLS. What is the MLS?
0: Multiple listing service.
2: That's for marketing. Yep. That's how realtors...
0: That's what all the brokerages use.
2: And that's how you find homes and you see recent listings. So that's important, right? Then the next step is where you guys go above and you shine. And that's the auction.
0: Yeah, that's the big difference. If you're really asking yourself which brokerage you're going to hire, which agent you're going to hire... Choose one that does auctions, because the auction is going to guarantee you get the best price for your house. And at the end of the day, I get it. You know, there's other terms and conditions that are in the offers, but everybody wants to get the best price that they can. And if we can take the auction and do that for you, and then also combine it with getting really good terms on all the other stuff, get rid of contingencies and whatever, that's the best of all worlds.
2: So if you got questions for an agent, the website is a good start, redefinerealty.com. 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Or stop by one of those Meijer stores when you're picking up your ribeyes.
0: Yeah.
2: Picking up whatever you're buying. They sell everything from flat screens to...
0: You get a flat screen and a ribeye. Probably you can get... I'd have to go look at the flat screens, but I bet you could get a 65-inch flat screen and a ribeye for under $500.
2: Oh, well, it depends
1: for
2: on
1: sure.
2: What size flat screen. Yeah, it depends on the size of the flat screen and the ribeye.
0: Yeah, right.
2: But you're right, Bob.
0: Your ribeye might actually cost more than the flat screen.
2: I think flat screens are the opposite of real estate. They've dropped in price over the years.
0: It's like the only thing I can think of that just keeps dropping in price.
1: Technology keeps getting better. Isn't and the crazy? Prices keep coming down.
0: Yeah. I don't know how
2: cell phones
0: do it.
2: Maybe have dropped a bit. Right?
1: Yeah, I don't know about that.
2: Really? What is a good? I don't know. I use Apple, $300-$400.
1: What?
2: For a phone?
1: No. A good phone, about $1,200.
2: Yeah. Oh, maybe I haven't been buying them lately.
1: Well, you don't,
2: my wife buys ours.
1: You don't pay for it, right?
2: That's right.
1: It's built into your monthly payment and your fee, you know, your what you're paying cell phone bill.
2: We always buy them at the same time, my wife and I. So then you get a
1: trade
2: deal.
1: Something in, and you don't realize you're paying $1,000 for your phone, but you are.
2: So I use Apple, and a family member mocks me and says, Crapple.
0: Yeah, I'm with them.
2: Android. I still like, I know you have Android. Craig, what do you use?
1: I use Android, but my family makes fun of me for not having an Apple. So
2: they all have Apple.
0: Everybody I know.
2: Because sometimes the text don't come through. Like when
1: texting is really weird. People complain about the, because the group texts come in differently if you're on Android versus Apple. And so there's a.
2: Although I will say this about a Samsung phone, it's that. It opens up to be like a tablet, that big screen.
1: The folds and
2: the folds. Yeah, no, like the old flip phone.
0: Nope. Yeah. Don't want it.
2: You don't want that?
0: Nope. I want the smallest phone I can get.
2: Like the old flip phones. Like the burners. Like on the drug movies that you're watching.
0: Yeah.
2: They buy burners.
0: That's what I want. Yeah. That's it. Small, lightweight.
1: You want to make calls, and that's it.
0: That's all I want to do.
2: Yeah. You don't. Do you want to text, or you got to go A, B, B to get the text number? Remember that?
1: I still have a friend that has one like that.
2: Sometimes simplicity, going back to the basics of life, that's the way to go. We are talking technology. Once again, redefinerealty.com, the website. It's phenomenal. A lot of good information on that auction format. We'll take a break, and then Paulie's Picks are coming up with Bob Tarantino and Craig Schmitz. I'm Paul Kronforst on WISN.
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0: Welcome back to the Redefined Realty and Auction Show. Did you know that most every real estate brokerage, including us, uses the MLS? And we all use the exact same MLS. It's an awesome marketing tool that perfectly levels the playing field. But what does a legacy brokerage do for you over and above the MLS? What makes them different? The truth is, not very much. In fact, I consider them pretty much all the same. Now, consider this. The auction is what makes us stand out. The auction gives buyers the two things they crave, the opportunity to bid higher and the price transparency to bid smarter. Just think about the billions of dollars sellers lost over time because their agent told them to sign an offer before all the buyers had put their best foot forward. The auction is the only tool that solves this problem. And hundreds of auctions later, we've darn near perfected it.

0: Really Fine Realty and Auction Show continues. And next Saturday is the 4th of July. How did that sneak up on us so quick? But the 250th, what a big day.
1: Get your flags out. Please. After this weekend, the flags have to go up.
0: You got it. They should be up right up now.
1: They should be, yeah.
0: Mine are up. We've got special. We got the little ones that Bob, you gave me these years ago.
1: Yeah.
0: Got them all over the place. Mm-hmm. Bought a new one. Then we got some for our fences. So we are on next Saturday on the 4th and every Saturday, the Redefine Realty and Auction Show. We've got a lot of Paulie's picks with Bob Tarantino and Craig Schmidt. So let's dive into those.
1: All right. We're starting in Waterford. Tiffany Cousadas has got a really busy week. She listed a condominium on Jefferson Street. It's unit number 11 for $299,900. Two bedrooms, 2.5 bathrooms, big unit, 1,704 square feet, and a very nice 2.5 car garage. That, my guess is, it looks beautiful. That's at under $300,000. I don't know how you can go wrong. Then we're going to go to Franklin, also Tiffany Cousadas on Hillsdale Drive. This is a three-bedroom, three-bath, single-family home, just shy of 2,500 square feet, 3.5 car garage. That always sounds nice. $524,900 on that one. And then Tiffany, I don't know how she did all this in 1 week. That's amazing. Some agents don't do three listings in a year. she is on Stevens Drive. This is a single family home as well. Three bedrooms, three bathrooms, 2,000 square feet for $429,900. All right. Then my wife, Colleen, listed a property on Shady Lane over in Menominee Falls. Shady Lane, we've sold so many properties on Shady Lane over
0: really?
1: Here. Oh, my gosh.
2: I
1: couldn't even tell you how many. I bet you we're in the... At least 15, 10, 15.
0: It's going to be a main thoroughfare in the falls, I'm guessing.
1: This is one of the condominiums that's out there now. These are very nice, too. I've seen these. Two bedrooms, 2.5 bathrooms, two-car garage, $474,900. This is a development. It's really nice. I mean,
2: 3,000 square feet. Holy
1: yeah,
2: cow.
0: That's a big condo.
1: It's in Tamarack Village, and I want to say these are built like relatively recently. Let me see if I can find it here. Where is it? Craig, can you see it? There's 88 units in this project.
0: You should see these guys squinting at the computer screen.
1: Why don't
0: in the studio.
1: I see? I know our eyes are getting old. Where is the year built? Oh, there it is. Oh, this is in 1995. Okay, so this one's one of the older ones, but they do have new developments going on in that whole area out there. Menominee Falls is just one of those areas that's been
2: growing like
1: crazy.
2: But the newer ones tend to be that much more expensive, yeah. So trying to get in for $425 or what, that one's right in that range.
1: That's
2: right?
1: The thing that was kind of, I was questioning. I'm like, because the new ones are probably $600-$700. Right. So.
0: And that's Colleen's listing, Bob?
1: Yep, that is on Shady Lane for $474,900. All right, then Dawn, if you guys remember this really cool property in Erin on County Highway K. Hey, started out close to $2 million. This one's down to $1,590,000, and I think we're getting to that price point now where it's going to start looking pretty interesting to people. Four bedrooms, 3.5 bathrooms, over 5,300 square feet, and 12.8 acres.
0: Over 5,000
1: square feet. That's the part I like, yeah.
0: And a lot of lot.
1: Yeah, a lot of lot. The setting is really nice, you know. And when you get into Erin, it's getting kind of hilly and different things. And
0: oh,
1: it's just,
0: I love that area.
1: Yeah, it's beautiful.
0: Richfield,
1: out that way.
0: Holy Hill, the town of Erin.
1: Yep. Right? All right, now we're moving on to West Dallas on 95th Street. Peyton Doman, a three bedroom, two bath, 1,376 square foot single family home for $349,900. Another rent buster kind of thing. You just, by the time you figure out what your payment's going to be, it's going to be way better than what you're paying in rent for.
0: What community is that?
1: This is in West Dallas.
0: Okay, got
1: 95th
0: it.
1: Street in West Dallas. Then we're going back to Menominee Falls on Joper Road. Bill Schmidt listed a three bedroom, bath and a half home, 1,841 square feet for $399,900. It didn't seem like anything that's like Waukesha County when you start getting out, you know, Menominee Falls, Brookfield. Like you can't touch anything for under $400,000.
2: No, anymore. I mean, that's sort of that wheelhouse.

0: square feet on over 7 acres.
1: Holy cow.
0: Yeah. And
2: that's a big house.
0: It's real close to Lake Michigan, you know, like, I don't know that you can see Lake Michigan, but it's on the Pigeon River. And so that 7 acres has the Pigeon River running right through it. $1,799,999.
2: Wow. That sounds, I want to see this house right now.
0: Yeah.
2: It's got a lot of glass, I bet.
0: It does. Tons of glass. Yep. And the lot is very private with the river in the back. It's a spectacular, one of a kind of property.
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1: Mm-hmm. I've got one more. It's not quite that big, but it's a beautiful property in Sullivan. It's kind of right between Madison and Milwaukee. It's a great location just off of 94 then as well. So from a convenience standpoint, can't beat it. It's on just over an acre, 1.07 acres. On Country View Lane in Sullivan, listed for $425,000. It's 4 bedrooms, 3 full bathrooms, 2 on the main level, 1 in the lower level. Put in these hickory floors throughout the whole place. They're gorgeous. It's just a wonderful property.
2: So, how many did we have? 9?
0: Was that 9? 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
2: 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One note. You can see all of your listings, but all of the MLS.
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2: It's like that Bill house. 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
0: Go look at that one.
2: 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Craig and Bob will be right back, and I'm Paul Kronforst here on WISN.
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0: We'll be wrapping up the Redefined Realty and Auction Show pretty quick here today. 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

earlier next week, the 4th of July, we will be on, like always, at 9 a.m. with Bob Tarantino and Craig Schmitz. 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

0: auction show. And that's the key. To reiterate, if you're new to the program, the auction platform enhancement was added in August of 24. Can you believe it's almost 2 years now?
1: It is hard to believe.
0: I mean, it's going to be July. So we're pretty much 2 years into this, Bob. Yeah. And it's worked. It does work. It drives the price up.
2: It's worked phenomenally well. It's what you're doing is just having that price out there, and the bidders and the buyers don't want to lose it. They're engaged. So guess what? They see the price and say, well, I'm willing to go higher. They have that opportunity to push that price up.
0: And that's just it. Everything else, Bob, you are a full service realtor. 2.99% MLS, plus you add that auction. You know, the signs in the front yard, you've got agents that do what everybody else does. And that's what you said before.
1: Yeah, there's really no difference between the brokerages anymore. It's just, it's silly, but the auction is what sets us apart. I mean, if anybody ever asks, you know, what do you do different? It's the auction, and it's awesome.
0: And you've got courtesy trailers once a week. That's different, too. Who's got that? Who's got a radio show? The courtesy trailers are free. That's what courtesy means.
1: They don't really
0: means.
1: Help you sell your house, but they help you move.
2: And which is nice. Important.
1: Yeah, yeah.
0: I mean, they're not junky, falling apart wood trailers. These are fully enclosed.
1: We got a couple of dents on them now. Every once in a while, the customers will jackknife them a little bit when they back up. It's kind of funny, but...
0: And make sure you know how to operate the trailer, yeah. Right?
1: They have the short tongue, you know? It makes it tough.
0: Uh-huh. I wasn't the best with trailers, and now, you know, it's like the boat trailers.
2: You get better as you...
0: You definitely get better with practice. All of that is on the website. If you want to look the comparable market analysis, that's a CMA. That's free as well. Everything's at RedefineRealty.com, and we'd be remiss if we did not mention it's somebody's anniversary today.
2: Oh, isn't that nice of you to mention that?
1: Way to go.
0: Well, yeah. It's not mine, or it's not Bob's.
2: No. It is mine. 28 years of wedded bliss.
1: Yeah. Wow.
0: 28 years. Mm-hmm. Weren't you and Amy, your wife Amy? So happy anniversary, Amy, if you're listening. You better be. Much like all of our wives.
1: Yeah, that's right. Yeah, I'm sure they're all listening. Mm-hmm. Yeah.
0: It's required if you're married to us to listen. After I married my wife, I don't know, she was 13 or 14, something like that. I'm joking. We were very young, and we've been together ever since. I think, Craig, you and Amy go way back just like us.
2: Mm-hmm.
0: So happy anniversary, buddy.
2: Thanks.
0: Enjoy the day, and to Amy as well, if she's listening. We've got more coming up after the break. Here in WISN, the Redefine Realty and Auction Show continues.
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9: 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She's a melting pot of beautiful people. 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
1: 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Hey.

0: Once again, we're on next Saturday for normal programming all Saturday morning, including this show, the Redefined Realty and Auction Show on the 4th of July. Ah, that's going to be a fun day. Mm-hmm. Hope the weather complies.
1: Yeah, let's hope.
2: It's looking decent, but you never know.
1: Either way, get those flags up, 250-year anniversary.
0: It's a big one.
1: Very important, yeah.
0: Yeah, parades and fireworks and the middle of summer. So it is officially summer now that we've surpassed the summer solstice, Bob.
1: So now does that mean the days are getting shorter?
0: No, they're all 24 hours
1: still
0: long.
1: Still 24 hours.
2: The daylight is getting shorter.
0: Ah, you got me there. I used to say the days are getting shorter. I was corrected numerous times and pretty much mocked on all of my shows after I said that. A great show as always. Bob, let's give out the pertinent information, starting with the Meijer stores.
1: Yeah, three locations, Pewaukee, West Bend, and Waukesha. The easiest way to get a hold of us oftentimes is through the website. Everybody seems to be pretty comfortable with that. 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
2: Thank you.
0: And Bob, enjoy your weekend.
1: Yeah, thanks.
0: You too. We'll see you guys on the 4th of July. Back next Saturday, 9 a.m. on WISN Milwaukee. Stay tuned. I'll be back. 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
9: I'm Paul Stevens, Fox News. Bahrain accusing Iran now of launching a new drone attack today, targeting the island nation.
10: A statement from Bahrain's foreign minister says a number of Iranian drones targeted the country. It did not elaborate on the target. Bahrain is home to the U.S. Navy's 5th Fleet, but there is no word if the U.S. assets were the intended target. And it comes just hours after the U.S. struck Iranian targets along the Strait of Hormuz, after what President Trump called a, quote, foolish violation of last week's ceasefire deal. The retaliatory strikes from the U.S. came one day after an Iranian drone hit cargo ships crossing the strait.
9: That's Fox's Chanley Painter. This coming as U.S. launched airstrikes in response to an Iranian drone attack on a ship trying to get out of the Strait of Hormuz on Thursday, showing signs of an uneasy ceasefire in the ongoing war. The president, meantime, warns the rise of socialist Democrats is a big threat for the U.S. in his mind.
11: The president labeled Democratic socialist and other far-left candidates as communist in a midterm election pitch to the Faith and Freedom Coalition.
12: They're communists, they're not social democrats. They want to completely destroy the traditional American way of life.
11: President Trump criticized Democratic Party leaders for not fighting back against progressive challengers and warned of threats to Christians and other people of faith.
12: These ruthless communists will attack all religions, but in particular Christianity. They always do.
11: Democratic Socialist of America endorsed candidates swept congressional primaries in New York City this week, defeating incumbent and more establishment Democrats. At the White House, Jared Halpern, Fox News.
9: Wall Street Friday, the Dow finishing down 45, the NASDAQ and the S&P 500 also finishing lower to wind up the trading week. 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
18: A great Saturday forecast with mostly sunny to partly sunny skies. Winds out of the east to northeast at 5 to 10 miles an hour, so that will create a slight lake breeze, but will be in the low 70s near the lakefront to the mid to upper 70s inland. Dry today. Enjoy. I'm Fox 6 meteorologist Lisa Michaels.
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0: It's News Talk 1130 WISN, the Retirement Clinic. 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And we say good morning to you, sir. How are you, Aaron?
29: I am awesome. Good morning. How are you?
0: I'm awesome as well. Or your father would say, since 2001 on the show. What was his canned response? I'm awesome, but I'll get better.
29: I'm great, but I'll get better.
0: I'm great, but yeah. He's got one of those lines. He's got to be a great grandfather because he's got all the bad dad jokes kind of down, you know, and now he's a grandfather.
29: Totally down. Yeah, he is. He is a great grandfather, and my kids roll their eyes at his lame jokes too. So just like they do mine, although mine are way better.
0: Yours are probably more contemporary, right? So, I mean, people know that Jeff Kowal is your father, Aaron, the son, but I mentioned formerly the Kowal Investment Group. This show, we go way back to 2001. You guys do the market updates every day of the week, Monday through Friday, during the Dan O'Donnell Show, 3 and 5 p.m. news blocks. On Saturday, we get a full hour to talk about retirement planning. And real quickly, just so you've got some background here, locations all over. 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You can find all of those shows archived, or just call simply one number for all locations, 262-522-4040. Aaron, you've been doing this a long time, and coming up, Jeff, your father that we just alluded to, is going to address the Social Security news, this whole trust fund, the stuff that you've been hearing about in the news. He's got some really good insight on that. Coming up after the first break, you're talking about retirement paychecks. You've got an interesting topic, Aaron, called the gray zone. Yeah. And I'm interested in what the gray zone is.
29: Well, the gray zone, I've got some great topics here. I've got gray zone. It's the 5 to 10 years before full retirement. Then I've got another topic to go right into that is building a retirement paycheck. For the wealth management preservation segment, we're going to be talking about asset location, which I'm sure I've addressed in the past, but it's always good to get more information and go a little detailed on that. So I think you'll like all of that.
0: I've always heard of asset allocation, but you just said asset location. Uh-huh. So that's something
29: there different. There's a difference.
0: Yes. It does.
29: And I'm not talking about like having it in the Cayman Islands or anything like that. You know,
0: it's some offshore Cayman
29: Islands or a Swiss bank account. Right. That's not our business model, is to help you hide your assets. So, but it is asset location in different accounts, not necessarily geographic. So we'll get into all that, though.
0: All good stuff on the Retirement Clinic for the next hour up until 11 a.m. Aaron Kowal is here. I'm Paul Kronforst, of course. And as I said, we're here every Saturday. We did start in 2001 by way of background. Creative planning then adds just a lot more resources. I always say more tools to your tool belt. If it comes to taxes or estate planning, all of that stuff now part of what you guys do. Aaron, the thing that's not changed for you or your clients are everything else is the same. You've just kind of expanded with creative planning. You've got offices at the same locations. You do the radio show and the same advisors. So it worked out quite well, didn't it?
29: Well, right. And you know, it's pretty fantastic, actually. Much better than I think any of us thought it would be. All decisions are, you know, the investment decisions, the decisions that we make with you are made by the advisors, local, you know, their local calls, local decisions, local company. So it's not a top down thing at all. But we just have, like you said, we have a lot more resources, at our disposal to help our clients, the same way we have been, you know, over 30 years. So we're really blessed to be able to partner with them and bring their massive resources to our clients. And I think clients are a lot better off for that, because that's what it's always been about.
0: 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But okay, let's now start the retirement clinic. And you said the gray zone. Does gray refer to the hair?
29: I knew you were going to say that. No, I mean, maybe, but not in this instance. You know, it's more on this is kind of like a gray zone of these years are critically important as you get up to retirement. The 5-10 year period leading up to your full retirement age, you know, it's called the gray zone, presents a unique opportunity to set yourself up for retirement success. So this is actually from an article, from just a few days ago, actually from from June 19th, from Creative Planning. And so if you want this, reach out to me, aaron.kowal@creativeplanning.com. I'm happy to send this to you. I think a lot of this is really great. We're not going to go through every part of it. So let's get into it. So it's understanding the gray zone years. You've spent decades saving, investing, and building your retirement nest egg. Now you're entering the gray zone. not the Twilight Zone, the gray zone. It's the critical 5 to 10 year window before retirement when your financial decisions can have an outsized impact on the rest of your life. As you look ahead to your next chapter, you may be wondering how to transition from earning a paycheck to generating sustainable retirement income. You might also be wondering when to claim Social Security, whether retirement savings are enough, and how healthcare and long-term care costs could affect your retirement lifestyle. The gray zone years offer a significant opportunity to strengthen your retirement plan, and you're still far enough away from your target retirement age that changes can improve your outcome, but your timeline's shrinking. So it's important to align your retirement strategy sooner rather than later. So if you need help defining your bigger financial picture and goals as you head towards retirement, our overview of comprehensive financial planning can be a useful starting point. So there are unique risks of the gray zone. So several types of risks become magnified. There's always these risks, Paul, but they become magnified in the years leading up to retirement, especially as you transition from building retirement savings to relying on them for income. So there's market and sequence of return risks. So market volatility, this is risk that fluctuations of investment value could harm your retirement assets just before or just after you stop working. I'm going to get into this a little bit more in the next topic about building retirement paycheck. So we're not going to get into this right now, but then there's also longevity and inflation and expense risk. So longevity risk, you could live 25 to 30 years or more in retirement. What does my dad say? One of his jokes or comments is you could screw up and live a long time.
0: That's right. Or you might say,
29: heard that.
0: I've heard this over and over. My dad died of a stroke or a heart attack, and people in my family don't live beyond 75 or whatever the age is. And then here we are with advancements in medicine and everything, right? And healthcare, we are living longer. So what if you live to be 95? He says it tongue in cheek, but it's actually a very serious issue. Do you have enough money to last that long, right?
29: Right. Yeah, it is. And I'm sure he has, but I've had clients too that I don't need to plan for this. I don't need to plan on living a long time in retirement. My dad died when he was 68. My grandfather died when he was 55, so I'm not going to live. Well, guess what? Some of them are still alive. and so we have to make sure that, okay, what if they don't live a long time? But it's also we make suggestions, you make decisions, right? So we suggest what you should do. Ultimately, it's up to you whether you want to do that or not. We'll help you either way. So because you could live another 30 years in retirement, it also means your retirement fund needs to last longer than you might expect. If your retirement expenses are higher than planned or you retire earlier than expected, you may increase your risk of outliving your assets. There's inflation risk. An unexpected rise in inflation can reduce your purchasing power and raise everyday expenses in retirement, especially those related to healthcare, housing, and long-term care. Main inflation was up a little bit. We've seen this with the Iran war, is energy costs have gone up. So sometimes there is that inflation risk, and nobody seems, we don't need to get political, but there's going to be inflation, I think, for a while. Unexpected expenses. So there are large one-time costs such as home repairs, family support needs to make major medical bills. Can derail an otherwise solid retirement plan if you don't have adequate reserves and flexibility built in. Then there's health and employment risks. So healthcare emergencies, a healthcare emergency, including the need for long-term care, can quickly deplete retirement savings if you don't have a plan for insurance coverage, out-of-pocket costs, and caregiving. Paul, we've talked about it a lot, that you didn't save your whole life to give it to a nursing home. You want to make sure that your life savings isn't going to be depleted.
0: That's a great point.
29: You can have a job loss or early retirement. You may be forced into early retirement due to layoffs, health issues, or family responsibilities, giving you fewer years to make retirement contributions and build your retirement nest egg. 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So here are some key planning moves 5 to 10 years before retirement. 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Start by clarifying when you'd like to retire, whether you'd like to see yourself retire fully or working part-time, and what you want your lifestyle to look like. Your target retirement age and desired lifestyle will drive how much income you need, how aggressively you should save during these years, and how do you structure your investment portfolio. It can help to put rough numbers around your goals, such as typical monthly spending, travel plans, charitable giving, any support for children or aging parents. The clearer your vision, the easier it is to test whether your retirement savings and income sources are on track. Here's one we talk about a lot, Paul, is stress test your retirement plan. We've been talking about this probably for a decade or more.
1: Yep.
29: The gray zone is an ideal time to stress test your retirement plan against different scenarios, such as retiring earlier or later than planned, experiencing a major market downturn just before or after retirement, facing higher than expected inflation or healthcare expenses, or needing to provide financial support for family members. We can help you model that, how your retirement plan performs under these scenarios, so that you can see whether adjustments might be needed. For example, increasing your savings, modifying your retirement date, adjusting your investment mix, or changing your withdrawal strategy. Here's another good one, is maximizing retirement savings and catch-up contributions. If you're in your 50s or early 60s, you may be eligible to make catch-up contributions to workplace retirement plans and IRAs, allowing you to contribute more than standard limits allow. These additional contributions can meaningfully boost your retirement assets during your final working years, especially if you're behind on savings or plan to retire early. You may also want to increase automatic
0: That is so important, because how many times have we heard in callers over the years where Aaron, they say it's too late. You know, I'm 55. I've given up. It's too late to start a retirement plan. And the response is it really isn't. It might be more difficult, but with these catch-up provisions, it is entirely possible.
29: Yeah, absolutely. Without going into all the details, certainly ways to do it. And you may need to work longer or save differently. But we can certainly model that out and plan with you. So that's all certainly things we can, help you with. It's important to consider your tax rate during your working years compared to the tax rate you may have during retirement. Income from pensions, Social Security, IRA distributions, and portfolio income should be managed within the gray zone. Coordinate your Social Security strategy. So Social Security claiming decisions can have a lasting impact on your retirement income, especially for married couples and high earners. Claiming benefits early can provide income sooner, but permanently reduce your monthly benefit, while delaying benefits can increase your monthly income and offer stronger protection against longevity risk. During the gray zone years, work with us to evaluate whether to claim early or at full retirement age or later, how your Social Security benefits interact with spousal benefits and survivorship planning, and how Social Security fits alongside pensions, annuities, and withdrawals from retirement accounts. Then there's investment strategy and portfolio alignment. So reallocate your portfolio and review asset allocation. We'll talk about location later, but I'm talking about allocation. So as you approach retirement, your investment portfolio may need to shift from purely growth-oriented allocation to one that balances growth with capital preservation and income generation. Doesn't mean eliminating growth assets, but it may mean reducing concentration risk and overall volatility. So during the gray zone, consider reassessing your risk profile in light of your retirement timeline, not just your age. Ensuring your portfolio is diversified across asset classes, sectors, and geographies. Reducing oversized positions in a single stock or employer stock. And increasing your exposure to investments that can support income while still maintaining growth potential. We can help by designing an asset allocation that aligns with your time horizon for different goals. For example, near-term income needs versus long-term legacy or charitable objectives. Then there's your favorite thing to talk about is taxes, Paul.
0: Yeah, right. I love talking. Who doesn't?
29: Yeah. Yeah. You love the taxes. And on that note, show's over. No, but tax planning and account strategy in the gray zone. So the gray zone could be an ideal time to reduce your tax exposure and improve your tax diversification across the accounts heading into retirement. 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And then consider Roth conversions and withdrawal sequencing. So depending on your income level, projected future tax brackets, and required minimum distributions, it can sometimes be beneficial to convert a portion of traditional IRA or 401k balances to Roth accounts before retirement. We can help you evaluate, along with a tax professional, which we also have in-house. We have tax advisors and CPAs in-house.
0: That's the beauty of creative planning, right? 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And I do want to give out the number because you're talking about Roths and things like that. 262-522-4040 for any help or to talk to an advisor at Creative Planning. Sorry about that, Aaron. I had to sneak it in. You know, many people call and say, they talk for 20 minutes and never gave out the phone number. There you go.
29: I don't know if we did 262-522-4040.
0: There you go.
29: That's how to reach us. So, so Roth conversions, we can help you evaluate whether partial Roth conversions make sense or total Roth conversions. And then there's, you know, you also have to coordinate with your Social Security benefits and how you draw from different retirement accounts and how you manage taxes can have a meaningful impact on how long your retirement savings may last. There's healthcare, long-term care, and insurance planning. Healthcare is one of the largest, most unpredictable retirement expenses, especially if you retire before you're eligible for Medicare. And then I'm not going to get deep into healthcare. There's estate planning and legacy considerations. So the gray zone is also a good time to align your retirement plan with your estate planning and wealth transfer goals. And as you think about how your assets will support you during retirement, also consider how you want to provide for a surviving spouse, children, grandchildren, or charitable causes. If you plan to move to a new state in retirement, it's critical to ensure your documents comply with your new domicile. Work with us and your estate planning attorney, which we also have in-house, to determine whether you should create or update a last will and testament, beneficiary designations on retirement accounts and insurance policies, financial power of attorney, healthcare power of attorney, revocable living trust, all those other needs too.
0: Aaron, that you mentioned the move, and I just think we should say how critical this is. That what we say it sometimes quick and don't elaborate. That creative planning is licensed in all 50 states. So if people do move to Florida or your snowbirds, they could be anywhere out of Wisconsin. Your clients need not worry.
29: Yes, absolutely. So you know this is how we can help with this in the final decade. You know, the final decade before retirement is complex, but you don't have to navigate it alone. We specialize in retirement planning, can help. You know, we can help you clarify your retirement goals and timeline, model different retirement scenarios, and stress test your plan, design an investment strategy and asset allocation appropriate for your stage of life, coordinate Social Security, pension, retirement account, withdrawal strategies, and plan for taxes, healthcare, long-term care, and potential legacy goals. You know, we're certified financial planners also, planning professionals, I should say, who we take a comprehensive approach to the whole thing. So that is a bit about the retirement gray zone. Like I said, if you want this article, send me an email with gray zone in the title to aaron.kowal@creativeplanning.com, and I'll get it to you. And that leads to the next. I don't know. Did you have any comments before we move on to the next topic, Paul?
0: No, but I do want to, you mentioned your email. Give it out again. That's one of those, how do you get in touch with Aaron Kowal at Creative Planning? Let's give out that email.
29: Well, that's aaron.kowal, A-A-R-O-N dot K-O-W-A-L at creativeplanning.com.
0: Well done. And again, all over town to meet with a planner, to meet with Aaron Kowal, to talk to Aaron Kowal, 262-522-4040. Now, you've got kind of this segues right into your next topic, Aaron, right?
29: Right. We've just got a few minutes to get into it, but happy to get into it. So it's building a retirement paycheck. There's an accumulation to distribution mindset shift. And for 40 years, you've been an accumulator. Money flows in. You don't touch it. And the market, you know, doing well is unambiguously good. Retirement flips that completely. Now you have to manufacture a paycheck from a pile of assets. And that pile doesn't come with a pay stub telling you what's safe to spend. The real anxiety isn't just, will I run out of money? It's how much can I actually take without finding out the hard way? So there's three frameworks that have emerged to answer that: the bucket strategy, the total return approach, and the dynamic guardrails. They're not mutually exclusive, but the best plans usually blend all three. So the 4% rule is a reference point, not a plan. The classic rule of thumb says you can withdraw about 4% of your portfolio in year one, then adjust that dollar figure for inflation each year, and have a high probability of lasting 30 years. It's a useful anchor, but it's a starting hypothesis, not a finished plan. It assumes a rigid spending path and a specific stock bond mix that may not be yours. The good news today is that with bonds yielding around 4% again, the underlying math is friendlier than it was a few years ago. The danger is treating 4% as a guarantee instead of a number you stress test against your own situation. There that is again, stress test. Spending flexibility and time horizon. Then there's sequence of return risk. Why does any of this matter? Here's the risk that makes income planning so important. If the market falls hard in your first couple of retirement years, while you're also pulling money out, you're selling shares at depressed prices and locking in losses you can never fully recover. Two retirees with the exact same average return over 30 years can end up in wildly different places based only on the order those returns arrived. That's why do I take income can matter more than what's my return. Every strategy we'll talk about is really just a different way of protecting yourself during that vulnerable first 5 years. So the bucket strategy, the concept, you divide your money into buckets by time horizon. Bucket one is cash and near cash. It's like treasuries. 1 to 3 years of spending. So a market crash never forces you to sell stocks just to buy groceries. Bucket two holds intermediate bonds and conservative positions for roughly years 3 through 10. So bucket three is your growth engine, stocks. Money you won't touch for a decade plus, which gives it time to ride out and recover from any downturn. Then the bucket strategy is, you know, the appeal and the catch. Psychologically, this approach is powerful. When the market tanks, you know your next few years of spending are sitting safely in cash. So you're far less likely to panic and sell at the bottom. You spend from bucket one and periodically refill it from the others. The catch, holding 2+ years in cash, creates a performance drag when the markets rise, and the rules for when to refill the cash bucket can get fuzzy. Sell something exactly when? Done sloppily, the refill decision can quietly turn into market timing, which is the very thing the strategy was supposed to protect you from. The total return approach. So the concept is, instead of segregating money into buckets, you build one diversified portfolio at your target allocation, say 60-40, and simply sell a small slice each year to fund spending, rebalancing as you go. You're not chasing dividends or interest specifically. You're harvesting total return, growth plus income, wherever it shows up. Academically, this tends to be the most efficient method because every dollar stays invested at your intended risk level rather than sitting idle in cash. The challenge is emotional discipline. In a down year, you're still selling assets to fund spending, which feels much harder than drawing from a comfortable cash bucket. And then there's the dynamic guardrails. This is the most flexible of the three. You set an initial withdrawal rate, then establish an upper and lower guardrail around it. If the portfolio grows and your withdrawal rate drifts too low, you give yourself a raise. If markets fall and your rate climbs too high, you trim spending modestly until you're back in range. The research has shown that responsiveness can support a meaningful higher starting withdrawal rate than the rigid 4% rule, the trade-off being that your income won't be perfectly smooth year to year. Think of it like this. Think of it like driving. You don't pick one speed on the on-ramp and never look up. You adjust to the road in front of you. In a strong market, you might take 5%, even bump up the travel budget. After a rough year, you might skip the inflation raise or pull back 10% for a while. The cuts are usually small and temporary, but they're what's protecting you from the slow motion disaster of overspending straight into a downturn. The hard part is behavioral, actually cutting back when the rules say, you know, to where people struggle without a written plan or an advisor holding them accountable. So in practice, you'll need an advisor really to help through this. The strongest plans borrow from all three. That's where we come in and can certainly help you put together this plan.
0: I like your driving analogy, and some people may need help with their driving too, from the way I observe people on the freeway. They don't look at the gap. And yes, you must adjust your speed to fit into the gap so that you merge properly. I see people looking at their phones, driving too fast, too slow. It drives me nuts, Aaron. I'm just venting right now. Oh, me too. I'm just venting.
29: Yes.
0: Just pay attention.
29: Next driving's show, not Paul, that hard. Talking about stupid drivers.
0: Right. Next show, Driving 101. That's good stuff, though. Yes. And Aaron, full of information. I do want to mention, since we talk, our topics are all about, you know, all over the place. Lump sum rollovers, taxes, Social Security, which after this quick break, Jeff Kowal will chime in on the latest news in Social Security, whether it's estate planning needs or Roth IRAs. We talk about insurance, everything. Call 262-522-4040. Locations all over town, as we mentioned earlier in the show. Brookfield, right on Blue Mountain Road. Delafield, Port Washington, Racine, right at the Highway 20 exit, and of course, offices nationwide, creativeplanning.com, or check out theretirementclinic.com. Aaron Kowal, a lot more coming up on this Saturday's edition of The Retirement Clinic. I'm Paul Kronforce, News Talk 1130 WISN.
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0: Hi, I'm Jeff Kowal. Since we work so much with retirees and those planning to retire, Social Security has always been a big part of the planning process. But what else do retirees rely on? This is, I thought, an interesting article from Investopedia that caught my attention. Serena Trangle is the author of that. And the title is, Most Retirees Rely on More Than Social Security. Here's where their income comes from. Key takeaways, Social Security, mostly older people, especially those 80 and older, rely more strongly on Social Security than others do. But it starts out by saying that you may envision relying on Social Security during retirement, but the data shows that adults, older adults, tend to depend on the other income sources as well. About 19% of Americans 65 and older rely on Social Security for 90% or more of their income, according to a 2025 Congressional Research Report. Other sources fill in the gap. That's wages, pension, and retirement fund payments. Also income from other assets, according to the analysis. All told, Social Security accounts for 30% of income among adults 65 and older. Got that? 30% or more. With wages contributing 27%. Pensions, so people still working after age 65. Pensions and retirement funds 24%. And income from assets at 12%. Many Americans plan to work well into their 60s, but end up retiring sooner due to health problems or other setbacks. Again, plan to work well into their 60s, health, downsizing, company relocated. You just don't want to keep up with the technology anymore. There are a variety of reasons why you might not work into their 60s, why Americans don't work into their 60s. But Social Security takes on a bigger role as people age. Social Security account for 19% of income among 65 to 69-year-olds, climbing to 40% among those 80 and older. To be sure, many Americans are more likely to rely on Social Security, including lower-income households and single adults. I thought that this was interesting. Research has consistently shown that most older adults don't get 90% or more of their income from Social Security. Americans tend to underestimate their income from pensions and retirement funds. Still, many Americans are counting on Social Security to anchor their finances in later life. About 70%, and I know there are a lot of numbers in this, but I think it's kind of interesting. 70% of U.S. adults surveyed expect to collect Social Security benefits, and 32% anticipate the payments will be their primary source of income. That's according to Transamerica Center for Retirement Services. Kind of wrapping this up and see how it applies in our practice. Social Security trustees estimate that Social Security is projected to be depleted by 2032. That's the Social Security Trust Fund. But payroll taxes cover about 77% of the scheduled benefits. So, again, what that means is that there might be a reduction in benefits, but Social Security won't go away. Payroll taxes cover 77% of scheduled benefits. The Social Security Trust Fund picks up the difference. But Congress is going to have to act to make up that difference. Social Security, again, won't go away. It'll be there in some form, especially important, as important as it is to retirees, and especially as important as it is to politicians who want to get reelected. Again, Social Security is an important part of the planning process. What we do in our practice is that we do what's called a vision builder. Creative Planning is very good with this. The advisors, the fiduciary advisors in our office are also very, very good and very skilled at this. We'll take a look and reduce it to writing, a list of your assets. So you have an inventory of all your assets, those that can be used for retirement, and those like your home and other things that most likely will not be used in retirement. But again, it's important to go through the process, reduce it to writing, The Vision Builder does that. You get an inventory of all your assets. Then you take a look at your spending habits, and you have to make sure that you include inflation. We use inflation. We use a modest rate of return on the investments and try to project to see whether your money is going to last to age 100. Social Security is an important part of that. Any pensions that you have are an important part of that. Any expenses or aspirations or goals that you have, all an important part of it. But again, it's important that you reduce it to writing, not just eyeball and say, yeah, I think I can retire. I think I have enough. Yeah, Social Security will help out. It's important to find out, to go to socialsecurity.gov, socialsecurity.gov, to make sure you know what your Social Security benefits are, what they're projected to be, and then you'll be able to figure out how that fits into the rest of your planning and how it fits into your overall retirement plan, including the estate planning, taxes, investments, insurance, and everything else that has to do with your retirement planning. That's it for me. Back to you guys.
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0: It used to be. My wife and I just watched a movie, L.A. Confidential. It takes place in 1953, and guy gives out $50. I'm like, oh, I wonder how much $50 in 1953 would be worth today. It's $624 is the equivalent of
1: really?
0: $50 in 1953. Uh-huh.
1: Imagine yep. $1 million in 53. If I had $1 million in 53, you'd be, oh my goodnesses, these people are loaded. They've got $1 million. Yeah. Now it's fast forward to 2026. You're right. It's just not the same.
0: Yep. Yep. Yep. It's been devalued over the years for sure. The topic is on asset location. So it's asset location versus asset allocation. Here's the distinction. Almost everyone has heard of asset allocation, your mix of stocks and bonds. Far fewer understand asset location, which account each investment actually lives in, taxable, tax-deferred, or tax-free. Once you have meaningful money spread across all three account types, where you hold each asset can add a surprising amount to your after-tax returns without changing your risk one bit. It's one of the few genuine free lunches in investing. The same portfolio, the same risk, but more money kept purely from smarter placement. So why does it matter as wealth grows? When nearly all of your money is in a 401k, asset location barely matters. Everything sits in one tax bucket, but by the time you've got a few million spread across a brokerage account, traditional IRAs, and a Roth, those accounts are taxed in completely different ways. And that's where the opportunity opens up. Studies and other have suggested thoughtful asset location can add as much as a 0.5% or more per year in after-tax return, sometimes called tax alpha. On a $2.5 million portfolio compounding over a couple of decades, even a few tenths of a percent turns into real six-figure money. Here are the three tax buckets quickly. So taxable accounts get taxed every year on dividends and on gains when you sell, but they enjoy preferential long-term capital gains rate and valuable step-up in basis at death. Tax-deferred accounts, traditional IRAs, 401ks, grow untaxed, but every dollar comes out as ordinary income and is subject to required minimum distributions. And Roth accounts grow and come out completely tax-free with no RMDs during your lifetime. So each bucket has its own personality, and the whole game is matching each investment to the bucket where it's treated best. So here's the core rule. Shield the tax-inefficient assets. So assets that throw off a lot of taxable income every year, taxable bonds, REITs, real estate investment trusts, high turnover funds are best held inside IRAs or 401ks, where that annual income isn't taxed as it's earned. Tax efficient assets, broad stock index funds you hold for years that mostly generate deferred capital gains, can't sit comfortably in a taxable brokerage account. The logic is simple. Shield the things that are taxed harshly and let the tax-friendly things live where they don't need much shielding. That one principle drives most of the benefit. So where does the Roth fit then? Your highest growth assets. Because Roth dollars are never taxed again, you generally want your highest expected growth assets living there. Aggressive stock funds, emerging markets, small caps. If an investment is going to multiply several times over, you'd much rather that explosive growth happen in the one account the IRS can never touch again. Stuffing slow-growing bonds into a Roth is often a wasted opportunity. You spent your most precious tax-free space on your least dynamic assets. Think of the Roth as your crown jewel. Fill it with your highest octane holdings. The bond placement nuance in today's retirement, in today's rate environment. So the classic teaching is bonds belong in the IRA, but with bonds yielding around 4% again, a high earner holding taxable bonds in a brokerage account is handing a meaningful chunk of that yield to the IRS every year at ordinary income rates. For someone in a top bracket, municipal bonds held in the taxable account can be the better answer. Federally tax-free income that sidesteps the location problem entirely. So the right move really depends on your bracket. Taxable bonds tucked in the IRA or munis sitting in the brokerage account. But don't let the tax tail wag the investment dog, which I've been saying forever.
1: That's good.
0: A critical caveat. Yeah. A critical caveat is asset location should never blow up your overall allocation. So if you're chasing perfect If chasing perfect placement leaves you with all of your stocks in one account and all your bonds in another, a market swing can throw your true risk level off target. And rebalancing across accounts type account types carries its own tax frictions. You also need to you also need enough in each type of account to give yourself flexibility to draw from in different markets and tax years. Location is an optimization.

0: layered on top of a sound allocation, never a reason to distort the allocation itself. So that's there's a couple more. There's a well, let me just give one more thing. The RMD time bomb that allocation helps diffuse. Here's the long game reason this matters. At 2.5 million and up, a large traditional IRA packed with high growth assets becomes a requirement distribution problem in your 70s, potentially forcing huge taxable withdrawals you don't even need and spiking your Medicare premiums through IRMA 2 years later. Deliberately parking slower growth assets in the traditional IRA while letting growth compound in the Roth can keep that future tax bomb smaller.
1: All good stuff. Aaron Colwell is here. I tell you what, Aaron, we'll break. We're going to come back and how to directly reach out to Creative Planning. All the information around town to reach out to an advisor, 262-522-4040. And we'll kind of wrap up today's Retirement Clinic with final comments from Aaron Colwell. Right after this, it's News Talk 1130 WISN.
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19: 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The information contained herein has been obtained from sources deemed reliable but is not guaranteed. If you would like our help, request to speak to an advisor by going to creativeplanning.com. 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
23: In Iran, I'm Daria Albinger, Fox News. A shaky ceasefire between the U.S. and Iran is being tested again. The U.S. launching retaliatory strikes on Iran in response to an Iranian attack on a cargo ship. More from Fox's Rebecca Castor.
24: A senior U.S. official says U.S. forces struck four targets located along Iran's coastline bordering the Strait of Hormuz, as well as on Keshem Island. This was all in response to Iran striking a Singapore-flagged cargo ship in the strait, a direct violation of the Memorandum of Understanding, which was supposed to ensure safe transit for all commercial vessels. Vice President J.D. Vance saying, Iran signed a ceasefire agreement. We have honored it. If they have disagreements about how the MOU is being applied, they can pick up the phone, but violence will be met with violence.
3: Iran responding by a drone attack earlier today on Bahrain. That's the home of the U.S. Fifth Fleet. TMZ says it's received another note about the abduction of Nancy Guthrie.
24: TMZ receiving yet another email from a person claiming to know the identities of Nancy's two kidnappers and promising video proof in exchange for one Bitcoin. TMZ talking that they are working with the FBI on the IT technology of those ransom notes. But we're also learning from TMZ that the person who emailed that letter to them claimed to have, quote, a phone stashed in a secure location containing what they said was a video of a, quote, main guy with Nancy on the day the sender described as probably Nancy's last day. This news comes just days after the details of one of those initial ransom notes was revealed to the public, claiming Nancy died unintentionally shortly after she was taken from her Tucson, Arizona home on February 1st and is, quote, buried in nature.
3: Fox's Shanley Painter reporting. 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
4: A great Saturday forecast with mostly sunny to partly sunny skies. Winds out of the east to northeast at 5 to 10 miles an hour, so that will create a slight lake breeze, but will be in the low 70s near the lakefront to the mid to upper 70s inland. Dry today. Enjoy. I'm Fox 6 meteorologist Lisa Michaels.
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1: 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Our week in review in just a minute. On the way this hour, restricted stock and RSUs are ways companies give employees shares, but it's important to understand how the vesting schedules and the taxes work. So that's on the way. And staying disciplined with military TSP or thrift savings plans and knowing how they work. I'm Joe Krause. Dr. Brian Jacobson, Chief Economic Strategist at Annex, is here, and Chief Growth Officer at Annex, Mark Beck.
2: Thanks, Joe. You know, Brian, it's turning out to be a really big year for the Fed. Not only do we have a new Fed chairman, but we lost a past Fed chairman.
3: Yeah.
2: Alan Greenspan passed away, made it to 100 years old.
3: I know. That's incredible, right?
2: Really
3: in terms of just 100 and dying of complications with Parkinson's. I had the great pleasure of speaking with him a few times in a previous setting, and you could always tell that he was very cerebral, right? Always thinking constantly. There are some interesting stories about what he would do for fun. Like he would bring home a bunch of charts and data tables, sit in the bathtub and just read those. I mean, that was his idea of having a good time, was sifting through the data.
2: That's amazing. I have something in common with Alan Greenspan.
3: That's right.
2: Hey, let's talk roller coasters. What I mean by that is let's talk about SpaceX. And, you know, we had the IPO and some price movement and those kinds of things. Not only do we see volatility there, which will certainly continue, and you can talk a little bit about the background as to why that happens post-IPO. But I also want to talk about indexes. And people talk about passive investing and indexing. But indexes are really sets of rules, and those rules sometimes change, and they are changing as well as it relates to SpaceX. So first of all, post-IPO, why do we tend to see a lot of price volatility for at least the first year?
3: Yeah, that's right. Well, it's really fascinating because there are a few different things that happen. So a company goes public. That's where they raise some money. Then it starts to trade. You get that first print in terms of what it was traded at. So in SpaceX's case, right, the initial public offering price was $135, but the first trade was at closer to like $150. And that was just trying to balance the supply and demand, right? It was a certain amount of supply of shares, people demanding it. It shot up. And then a few days later, now all of a sudden options started trading on it. Okay, so options are either the right, they're the right but not the obligation to either buy or sell something. Depends on if it's a call or a put option. It's another way for people to, you know, sometimes create some protection for a portfolio or to speculate on the name, right? All sorts of different reasons. But that's what ended up happening earlier in the week, is all of a sudden options started trading. Well, that creates more like kind of potential demand for the security. Then you get, does it get included in some of these indexes? Because a lot of portfolios, they're built to replicate or get close to some index. So we saw NASDAQ and Russell, they changed the rules a little bit to get an expedited entry of SpaceX into their indices. So it's not in there yet, but it's likely coming. So it's really fascinating, all these different milestones that you have. When it goes public, when options start to trade, does it get into an index? And the final one is all of a sudden you have insiders, the people who, like employees, maybe they got a bunch of shares of SpaceX while they were working there. What are those lockup periods? Because at some point, they're likely going to be able to start selling that. So now all of a sudden, that's more supply of that coming onto the market. Based on what we've seen, the first batch of that might not be until maybe early August. So after they report earnings, then that lockup of people who were working there and had some shares, they might start to be able to sell them again.
2: Which they may be more inclined to do when stock price is dramatically higher.
3: Yeah.
2: You know, sometimes you look at that and say, okay, well, a bird in the hand is worth two in the bush, right? And so
3: that's
2: maybe they're going to reduce their exposure a little.
3: That's where a lot of tax planning comes into play, diversification strategy, right? We deal a lot with that in terms of with restricted stock units. Is it some form of, you know, a non-qualified stock option? All these different ways in which which employees can get compensated. Some of the ways is you get shares in your company's in your company, and then the extent to which, when do you want to actually sell those? A major tax planning opportunity there.
2: Yeah, I totally agree with that. That's a great public service announcement for our listeners. If you are one of those executives who has complex compensation strategies embedded into your employment, there is a lot of planning opportunities to help maximize your benefit and be tax efficient. And it goes all the way from individual employer stock inside your 401k through a strategy that's called net unrealized appreciation. You're talking about RSUs and then also exercising of options and when we're going to realize income and how we sequence that together with other opportunities, such as offsetting maybe some of that income through a donor advised fund. All of these things are things that our team really loves to lean into and help from a planning perspective. It seems like over the last, I don't know, I'll just maybe ballpark it at 10 years, there's been this trend towards IPOs becoming bigger and bigger. You know, 10, 20 years ago, companies would become publicly traded stock. That's the initial public offering, the IPO. And they were small companies that fit into that small cap universe. And then their goal, of course, was to grow and they wanted more access to capital. So a small company becomes a medium or mid cap and a mid cap wants to be large cap, you know. But now all of a sudden, you know, all the way back to say Meta, which was Facebook back when it IPO'd, as a reminder, right? Some really big companies with really big IPOs. I wonder what's driving that trend.
3: Yeah, I think a big part of it is regulation, right? Ever since you had some of the big scandals, the accounting scandals back in the late 1990s, early 2000s, there are all sorts of regulations making it a little bit more challenging, some hoops to jump through to be publicly traded. So I think that's part of it, the regulatory burden associated with being a public company. You need to be bigger in order to be able to finance that. But it's also, there's just so much private capital. So from private equity, private credit, different ways to fund your business. That SpaceX, as an example, 25 years old. Right. So it has been in the works for 25 years. They just didn't need the capital from the public markets until about now.
2: Yeah, great stuff. Thank you, Brian.
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1: 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Hey, Tom.
12: Thanks for having me.
1: And Financial Planning Specialist back on the show as well, Arabella Parents. Hey, Arabella.
13: Hello.
12: All right, so let's talk about restricted stock. And let's try to simplify this. So I always like to think about it as it's just a component of your overall compensation package. So just like your base wages and cash bonuses and employer match and 401k match and all those types of things. Really, equity compensation fits in that same umbrella as well. And it's the most common form that we see, Arabella, right?
13: Yeah, there's so many different types of equity compensation that you can see out there. But like you mentioned, RSUs, the restricted stock units, are going to be the most common, the most popular. They're just a little bit more simple on the administrative side, which is why employers favor those.
12: Yeah, and I always like to think about it too as like a bonus. Like instead of your employer paying you a cash bonus, your employer is simply paying you a bonus kind of in the form of the company stock. And it's usually subject to a vesting period as well. So let's talk about the vesting process and how that works and why it matters, because it's a very important part of the overall equity compensation. It's kind of like the strings attached to the reward. Simply put, there's two different flavors. There is graded, where you kind of earn some shares over time, which I think is most common that we see. And then there's the cliff. So, Arabella, talk to us about the graded vesting that you see with RSUs or stock options.
13: Yeah, so when it comes to vesting, the most important thing to understand is this is essentially the way that you get ownership of this stock. And as they vest, that's when they become available to you. And so with a graded vesting schedule, that means that every single year, usually it's over 3 or 4 years, you get a certain percentage. Say it's a 4-year vesting schedule graded, you get 25% every single year that's vesting. And when this vests, it means that you can now own these shares. They become available. And really what that is all about, why there's vesting schedules that are introduced, is so that your employer has a way to keep you there. There's that incentive. They want you to stay. They want you to be there for longer. Oftentimes, your retirement is based off of this vesting schedule, where if you have a bunch of equity compensation that's vesting next year, well, you're going to push off your retirement until next year. Because if you leave your job, under a lot of scenarios, you're going to lose out on unvested equity compensation. Now, there are scenarios in which you can maybe work it out with your employer, or your plan may have some provisions, but it's really important to understand the vesting schedule and the options you have. Because if you leave your job and you don't have vested RSUs, you might lose out on a lot of benefit.
12: Yeah. And if I'm an employee, I would prefer personally to have graded, only because I want to unlock some shares each year or each quarter that I work, and at least get a portion if I decide to change jobs or retire or something like that, versus the cliff. It happens all at once and it could be 4 years from now. So you may end up never seeing that value. But next, let's talk about the difference between restricted stock awards and restricted stock unit. One letter difference. Time to time, we do see some RSAs, and I always like to tell people it really comes down to ownership. With an RSA, the ownership is treated at the time of grant. So you are kind of an owner at upfront, subject to vesting. And the two main differences are that you typically have voting rights, and you typically can participate in dividends as well. So RSAs are a little bit more generous, but we just don't see them as much.
13: I wonder why. Because they're more generous, right?
12: Yeah. Yeah, you're probably right. And I know I've heard that from a corporate accounting perspective, companies love RSUs. They're simpler for the books. They're simpler for employees, and they're cleaner because then you don't have to pay out the dividends along the way and things like that. When do employees have to pay taxes on these awards?
13: Tax is a very fundamental part of your understanding of equity compensation. So the different events throughout, there's the grant date, there's the vest date, there's the date in which you actually sell the stock. All these dates are tied into different tax events. So your vesting date is when you are ultimately taxed as ordinary income on the fair market value of your RSU. So on the day that it vests, you have that ownership that counts as income to you. It's going to appear on your pay stub. It's going to appear on your W-2 at the end of the year. It's going to be like any of other of your wage income. All ordinary income. That happens upon the vesting date, and then you're going to have the stock to actually hold or sell as you please. And so when you eventually sell the stock, there's going to either be a capital gain or capital loss, depending on the value that you sell it at relative to that fair market value that it was originally taxed at. That's your cost basis. So those dollars won't be taxed again. And then it's a capital gain or capital loss upon when you sell the stock.
12: The other thing to remember with RSUs is that generally your company is going to withhold a flat 22% federal plus applicable state taxes as well. That can be great because it can help with your overall tax liability, but we see this all the time where an employee is actually in the 32% marginal rate or 37%. And if your company is withholding a flat 22%, there can be a spread there or a delta, and it could lead to under withholding or even some tax penalties as well, which as preparers, we see that all the time as well.
1: 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Thanks for being on the show.
12: My pleasure.
1: 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Thank you.
13: Thank you.
1: Arabella Perrins and Tom Burkholz from the Financial Planning Team on stock and RSUs and understanding how the vesting schedules and taxes work. 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Our next webinar, Instant Insight, Jobs and the Economic Outlook with our very own Chief Economic Strategist, Dr. Brian Jacobson. He'll tell you how to stay informed, but trust your financial plan, focusing on what matters beyond just the constant breaking news and all the noise we see and hear. That is July 2nd at 9 a.m. You can click events at annexwealth.com and set your reminder for that. And our in-person events continue with our Women in Wealth series, Women in Wealth in Full Bloom, an evening of connection, appreciation, and community. That's going to be over at the beautiful Bernard Botanical Gardens on July 16th, 5:30 to 7:30. And don't forget about our Women in Wealth show coming up later this afternoon at 2 p.m. every Saturday on WISN. Wealth manager Susie Lopez on the show. Hey, Susie.
14: Hey, Joe.
1: And wealth manager Kent Helene. Hey, Kent.
15: How's it going, Joe? So, Susie, I was thinking about things to talk about, and a lot of what the APC team focuses on is either tax planning or bringing in some of our experts, so Brian or Amy, but then also tying everything into maybe some of the charitable planning, estate planning, and coordinating all of that. So, first one I wanted to tap on is tax planning. What you're seeing that sometimes either with clients that we work with or people that we're meeting with that are thinking about clients, what are they missing in tax planning? Is it just the frequency of talking about it? Is it the longer term aspect of planning out 3 to 5 years? What are you seeing?
14: Yeah, taxes should be viewed as an ongoing strategy, not a once a year event. So when we're meeting with our clients, part of the meeting's always set aside to talk about taxes. That impacts a lot of the other things that we discuss as well, which I'm, you know, we'll talk about a little bit later. But what happened when last year's taxes were actually filed? Do we have a copy of that? And then what's happening this year? Well, let's build a projection for the current year. And then let's also look out a few years, right? Even more than that, different stages of life. What are you in? Are you accumulating? Are you spending? What assets will you need to spend down later? What assets do you have? What income sources do you have now? And are there major differences between the two? A lot of people will see themselves really high income earners while they are working. Maybe they sell a business, they have a really high income year, and then they might see that income come down. So what are some opportunities that you can use while you have high income? And then what are some different strategies that you might shift to later on down the road? Those are some of the things that we're talking to people through.
15: 100% agreed, where it's what are the opportunities in this calendar year, but then looking forward into the next calendar year, what are we doing to benefit that tax plan? But maybe we already know about stock options that are coming up, or you're going to be entering a different tax bracket in 2 to 3 years. What are we planning around there? What implicate, and I think a lot of this gets missed as well too sometimes when we're either onboarding and we're talking to clients and they have done previous tax planning, but it was a year or two ago, and now they're feeling the effects of Irma in this calendar year, and they're saying, why am I paying egregiously more for Medicare in this year, and then reminding it's a two-year look back and always keeping that in mind when we're doing some tax planning.
14: You know, sometimes clients will have the opportunity to defer some of their income. They'll come to us and say, you know, how much should I defer? That's a long-term question, right? Like, okay, I'm gonna take money off of this year's income. That impacts this year, but then you got to take it eventually. So how do you determine, and a lot of times when you have the option to defer that compensation, it's you got to choose when you're going to take it later. Well, the future's unknown. So that's a tough decision. Should I have it pay out in 5 years? Should I have it pay out in 10 years? Should I have it pay out in retirement in a lump sum? What should I elect? The financial plan really helps us help clients figure out what is the most efficient selection there. I think another thing too that we talk about a lot is gains. So many of our clients have taxable accounts. It's not just retirement accounts. And as you have well diversified, built out investment portfolio and you continue to save to it and the market continues to, you know, hopefully go up, you've got gains in there. When should you realize them? How do you pair kind of risk management with tax planning and realizing gains, maybe realizing losses to come up with an efficient strategy so that you're ultimately maximizing both what your investment portfolio, what your bottom line looks like, but also what you're keeping in your pocket after taxes.
15: It really is that complexity. Once you reach a certain level of either investable assets or just overall net worth, it's a puzzle that we're constantly trying to figure out how to put that together in the most efficient way. But it's also a puzzle that we might not have two or three of the pieces yet. We have a general idea, but this year it might be a scenario where a stock absolutely rips and maybe the investment team wants to trim some of that position back. So that changes the puzzle mid-year. So we're always evolving and looking at what is that puzzle? What are we solving for? But maybe we do or don't have a puzzle piece that's coming up with either a raise or a change of jobs. That's the complexity that I always love solving.
14: Talking about taxes, but we're also talking about your investment strategy and we're talking about your cash flow needs. So all of these things impact each other. Our team's focus is to help you with having integrated planning, right? We're not just an investment person. We're not just filing your taxes. What does your plan look like now down the road, even after you pass? Your tax plan impacts your investment plan, which impacts your estate plan, and they all impact each other, right? So you could make a decision here, but now you've got to talk about this other topic and that other topic. It all snowballs. So the financial plan really helps us bring that all together. What does that look like in total? Taking your investments, maybe future growth. Also, you know, what looks like for legacy and what are your tax implications and bringing that all together. That's a huge part of what we do too.
15: A biggest thing that I see when it comes to intra-year planning is specifically what are we looking at on the estate plan, but how are we planning around that either eventual estate tax situation or how they want the estate plan to flow. And maybe that's gifting, and I've been seeing it a lot recently of gifting intra-year or gifting before they reach the point of, hey, legacy is important to us, but maybe instead of gifting X amount of dollars once we pass, we're taking a family trip or we're gifting X amount of dollars to beneficiaries, whether that's children or grandchildren, and setting them up that way.
14: That's a strategy that works best or makes the biggest impact.
15: Yes.
14: If you're doing it for a long time over time.
15: Yes.
14: Right? So, you know, you give $19,000, that's the maximum current annual gift exclusion. And let's say you give $19,000 to each of your children. That's great. You did it once. That's very kind. That's very great. Love that. But for those who are in that estate tax realm
15: scenario,
14: where they're saying, hey, we got to get money out of our estate and give it to the next generation over time so that our family pays less in taxes after we've passed. Doing that over a long period of time is when that makes the most impact. So a lot of people get to the point where maybe they've sold the business or they've gotten to retirement. Their plan is comfortable. They have a good understanding of how they're going to access the cash that they need. Now we understand what buckets are not needed, and then how can we best kind of give those away, and when should that be done, and how much? That's a really long-term strategy.
15: A lot of it ties into, again, what are we doing this year, but what are we doing 3 years from now? What are we doing 5 years from now? That's with everything. That's tax planning. That's investment planning. That's estate planning. But that's also business planning, too. So when we're talking about Brian Lamborn, who's on the team, and maybe we're in a meeting with a client and they bring up, hey, I'm thinking about selling my business. What does that look like? And bringing him early on to probe some of those questions, and maybe they have thought about it, maybe they haven't, maybe they do have a buy-sell agreement that's ironclad, they know exactly how everything would flow. So especially helps with family businesses when maybe you have two or three parties, one of those parties is married, you also have the parents, maybe you have a nephew. How does that all flow to the next generation? So getting ahead of it instead of at the current time you walk in and say, I'm looking to sell a business, it's already in transaction. what are we going to do? I love being able to hop out 2 years, 3 years, 5 years ahead of time and answer some of those questions with our experts.
14: That integration and that coordination is how you get those optimized outcomes.
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1: 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Well, thoughtful investment approach balances risk, time horizon, and personal goals to build lasting financial security. So understanding how different fund options behave across market conditions helps investors stay disciplined and avoid emotional decisions. A clear strategy provides structure for contributions, diversification. We talk a lot about that on this show, and adjustments over time. Somebody who sees a lot of this, Jess Hedgecoke, the associate tax manager at Annex Wealth Management. Good to have you on the show, Jess.
19: It's good to be here.
1: When it comes to military TSP plans, something we're going to be talking about here, you have a little bit of experience as far as your background goes with that.
19: Yeah, I do. I actually served in the U.S. Army for 4 years, so I know how it could be a little bit confusing knowing all the different types of benefits out there and how they work.
1: And we like our acronyms here at Annex Wealth Management. So TSP, let's explain what a thrift savings plan is.
19: Yeah, so a thrift savings plan, or TSP, is a federal government sponsored retirement savings plan, similar to how a 401k plan is offered to employees by their company on the private sector. This was originally only offered to federal civilian employees. However, in 2001, this participation was extended to military members as well. So uniformed members who began serving after January 1st of 2018 are automatically enrolled in the TSP as part of the new blended retirement system. Those who served before 2018 and were not automatically enrolled would need to establish their account by making a contribution election using the automated system like MyPay or filing a form TSP-U1 with their finance or benefits office.
1: So this does affect a lot of people in the military. And some people might be confused by it. That's why we're sort of unpacking this today. And when it comes to investment options, there are some different investment options of a thrift savings plan. Why don't we talk about those a little bit?
19: Yeah, so the TSP has about three different investment options. The first being the life cycle funds option, the second being the individual TSP funds, and the last being the mutual fund window. The life cycle funds are a diverse group of individual TSP funds that are designed to allow you to invest in one group, but still get that best mix of your returns based on your personal risk tolerance and where you are in your career. TSP provides three different investment options. So there's the life cycle funds, individual TSP funds, and mutual fund window. The life cycle funds are a diverse group of individual TSP funds that are designed to allow you to invest in one group and still get the best mix of returns for your personal risk tolerance based on where you're at in your career. This is great if you want to set it and forget it. The individual TSP funds allow you to choose your own mix of investments from five different funds if you want a more hands-on approach. And then lastly, there's that mutual fund window option that allows for you to invest in your choice of available mutual funds if you meet certain eligibility requirements and pay the necessary fees associated with that mutual fund.
1: And how should an investor determine an appropriate asset mix? Because we like to talk about diversification, maybe based on your age, because that always matters. Maybe I don't think I'm at an important age. Or what about the retirement timeline? Because maybe you're a few years out, maybe you're already in retirement.
19: Yeah, when you're investing for retirement, your time horizon really matters. It helps you determine how much risk you can take and how to spread your money out across the different TSP funds. So early in your career, the goal is growth. You've got time on your side, so taking on more risk can make sense. That's when the higher risk stock funds may play a bigger role in helping your accounts grow. As you move towards the middle of your career, that's a good moment to reassess where you are invested in. You're still building, but you also want to start balancing things out, finding a good mix between those higher risk stock funds and the more conservative options. Then, as you get closer to retirement, the focus shifts to safety and preservation. This is when reducing your exposure to those high-risk funds can help protect your savings from big market swings. And then, once you're actually in retirement, the mission becomes making your money last. That means creating smart withdrawal strategy, one that gives you steady income while still keeping you invested enough for growth to help you stay ahead of inflation. When you put money into your TSP, your tax choices today can shape what you keep in retirement. So with a traditional TSP, your contributions go in before taxes, which can lower your taxable income now, which is great if you are in a higher tax rate. But every dollar you withdraw later is taxed at whatever rate you are in retirement.
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1: This is the Investment Show from Annex Wealth Management, News Talk 1130 WISN. 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Just search Annex Axiom right from your phone. That is our newsletter. And you can connect with us on LinkedIn, Facebook, Instagram, YouTube, including our Week in Review video that includes things to watch heading into the week that we're doing for our clients. Podcasts as well, the SWAT podcast, new episodes dropping every Monday morning, the strengths, weaknesses, opportunities, and threats of the current market, and the Women in Wealth podcast, empowering women with insights from local leaders and topics that matter. And of course, the next show today for Women in Wealth is at 2 p.m. on WISN. Wealth Manager Kent Helene is here, and Wealth Manager Susie Lopez.
14: You know, many times when I meet with a newer prospect or a newer client, they'll say, hey, you know, do I need a trust? I know we really need to do estate planning. It's been on my list for however long. And then other clients, you know, who are, have either been here for a while or clients come in and they already have those documents done. We help clients with the execution and getting those documents created and making sure they're set up the right way and working with an estate planning attorney to get that done. But then not just the creation of those estate planning documents, but also executing after those documents are done, and then constantly reviewing and monitoring to make sure that they still make sense based on your plan as your life evolves and your finances evolve is one of the major things that we're doing. So, you know, let's kind of take a step back. Step one is creation of documents, and then how do we help moving on?
15: My favorite story around that is a lot of people will come in and either they do have documents, maybe it's a simple will, maybe it's a trust they did a decade ago, two decades ago. We reviewed one document, and essentially it was their entire estate plan, and they had had a kid after they had created that estate document. So there was two kids that were in the will, and there was one kid that just wasn't entirely in the will at all. So that constant review of, hey, you do have an estate plan, but it's out of date, or you do have an estate plan and it's out of date according to current tax law or tax code, or maybe situations have changed. So maybe you had both of your parents pass, you inherited a lot of money, and you haven't adapted your estate plan to account for that and where that money is going. So the constant discussion around, do you have an estate plan? If not, what are we looking to create? So being able to have those conversations with Amy. And then when it comes to the creation and or execution, making sure that everything that you want wrapped up into the estate plan is actually in it. So maybe that's a vacation property up north. Maybe it's an account that you haven't thought about for a long time, but you do want to have in the estate and flow to a charity, and being able to get that set up in the estate plan exactly how you want. So that's what I've been seeing recently.
14: Yeah, I mean, our team helps people kind of understand, you know, a lot of people come in, maybe don't have a really good understanding of estate planning. They're not estate planning attorneys. That's really fair.
15: Me neither.
14: Right? Not an expert here, yeah. But I'll work with one, so that's great. But they're like, what do we need? How should we set this up? Here's ultimately what I want. And they meet with our team, and our team asks you a lot of questions. Hey, what about this? Or what if that happens? What if that happens? And people probably leave and they're like, wow, I actually never even thought about that. These are questions I've literally never thought of. There's some thought and discussion that the family needs to have kind of as you're building this up, right? You think, hey, mom, dad, kids, should be easy, right? Well, what about inherited assets? Or like you mentioned before, different properties? Or do we have a charitable goal? Are there certain things we want to give first? Do we want to create things for grandkids? That sort of thing. So there can be some complex layers. If there's a business involved, that can add some complexity as well. So sitting down with our team to determine what documents are appropriate for you, how do you want to have them set up. We try to lay it out in a flowchart as easily as comprehensible for, you know, people who aren't estate planning attorneys to understand. And then working with that estate planning attorney, you know, with an estate planning attorney that you may already have a relationship with or that we would recommend to go and just execute those documents. And then making sure after those documents are created, you've signed off of them, they're notarized, all that good stuff, you're not done. So typically that'll come with a letter of instruction to say, okay, now you've got to go either retitle accounts. You've got to make sure your beneficiaries are updated, changing them from being individual people to your trust, retitling, you know, bank accounts, insurance policies, all of those things. You get a little homework once you're done with your estate planning to go and get things retitled and updated. So once you've done all that, right, you can kind of take a sigh of relief and say, okay, we checked that off the list until we professional nags and we remind you again, hey, we should just review this. Or maybe the law has changed or, you know, your net worth has changed. Those are all indicators on our end that say, ding, ding, ding, we should make sure that the estate plan still makes sense, still flowing the way you want. You know, a while back when Secure Act was passed, that really changed how people inherit IRAs. And so we were reviewing every single person's estate plan to say, hey, does this still work for you? Should we change who the beneficiaries are in these accounts? Really, that's kind of what we're doing. Ongoing review, maintenance are essential. Your estate plan is not static and it can fail if the details aren't addressed properly.
15: Probably one of the best benefits I've seen is then after everything's all done, after things all set, and maybe we're 10 years down the road and you're getting to a point where you want your adult children to be informed on what the estate plan says, and sitting down and basically having a family meeting between the beneficiaries and the living estate trustees and going through it with Amy, going through it with the wealth manager and being able to explain, this is what it looks like. This is how everything flows. These are your roles and responsibilities. These are who the contingent healthcare powers of attorney are. Here's who's making decisions in case I do go to the hospital.
14: Yeah.
15: So that has been an awesome benefit just to witness that in action of everybody is on the same page. There are no questions. There are no what ifs or surprises if you do have that passing in the family.
14: I think, too, when someone's a trustee or they're handling someone's estate, that can be complicated. And a lot of times when someone's doing it, they've never done it before, right? Your parents pass away.
15: Correct.
14: Usually
15: yeah.
14: Just once, right? You're involved. Usually not. So it's something that's new. And so having those family meetings can be really, really helpful just to kind of educate, right? And say, hey, here's what is going to happen. I want kids, I want you to know that we hope that this happens in 30 plus years and we don't talk about this very soon, but it's possible. And we want you to know that we've got it all set up for you. And here's the people who you should go to when you need help, because it can be complicated depending on the individual client situation. And most people haven't had to do it before. There's a lot of lingo, there's a lot of paperwork, there's taxes involved. So it can be complicated and can be overwhelming. So the more education that a family can do with, you know, to each other, with each other, that we can help with to make that role as trustee or executor a lot easier, that's something that's been really helpful too. You know, another thing when we talk about estate planning that comes to mind is just, you know, charitable gifting. So some people build that into their estate plan and they say, hey, you know, we want to give 20% of our assets to charity. We build that in. Other clients prefer to do their charitable gifts during their lifetime and mm-hmm. or both. Being open and with our team about your goals for charitable giving, when you want to do it, to where. Do you want to be in charge of those decisions? Do you want your family to be able to carry out those charitable gifts, you know, throughout your legacy? Those are all, you know, other items to consider when we're having those discussions.
15: I think the biggest thing that we've talked about previously, estate planning, tax planning, charitable giving, all of the capital gains planning, we're, again, back to the puzzle, but at the same time, we're looking to hit a moving target because we're constantly reviewing, and your goals throughout life and your situations throughout life are really ever changing, especially when you have the complexity of a high net worth family or a high net worth individual. So making sure that we are doing those constant reviews.
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9: Know the difference with Annex Wealth Management? You might have seen this in recent headlines, been in a few different articles. More Americans are dipping into their retirement accounts as financial pressures continue to rise. Even though balances have grown in recent years, workers are increasingly turning to hardship withdrawals and loans to cover immediate expenses. This is a trend that raises some questions about financial resilience and maybe some long-term impact on retirement security. So that's a good thing that Tom Parks is here. He's the director of retirement plan services at Annex Wealth Management. Thanks for being on the show, Tom.
10: Thank you for having me, Joe.
9: So what do you think is driving this surge in 401k withdrawals right now? Because this is something you and your team have been tracking.
10: Right. This is changing all the time. So I think one of the things is there are more people who have 401ks now than ever. So the fact that there are more people who have a 401k means there are more people who can withdraw from 401k. So just simple math thing. But the other is the SECURE legislation and SECURE 2.0. Congress made it easier for people to access 401k money before retirement. That is also contributing to this increase, I think, in people accessing. So combination of factors here.
9: Yeah, so penalty free, you take it out maybe because of something circumstantial, and then you're thinking, okay, well, now my circumstantial situation is over. I still have more money to withdraw, and maybe you get that number in front of you and get excited about
10: it. Well, there's social medias out there. People are giving all sorts of crazy advice on social media, but they'll say things, make factual statements about how now you have access to when you didn't before without getting into the details and the ramifications of stuff. So then I think people have it in their head that, oh, here's this new pile of money to which I have access that I didn't before. And once that idea gets in your head, we see what happens here.
9: So what kind of long-term damage can maybe a hardship withdrawal cause to retirement savings? Because we talked about the circumstantial situations, mm-hmm. but can you catch back up?
10: Right. You're asking hardship withdrawals. So there are legitimate hardships and reasons people need to access money. So I'm not giving people a hard time for being in those situations. Obviously, it would be better if you weren't in it. But the long-term effect on your retirement. The younger you are, the more it's going to affect you because you have taken money out of that long-term compounding game. The closer you get to retirement, the less, I would say, of a longer-term impact it will have just because now that money doesn't have as long to grow. I always tell people there are lots of really good places to save money. So 529 accounts are great for saving for college. You've got HSAs, awesome, for saving for health expenses. An emergency fund is a great place to

0: save money for if you have an emergency. A 401k account, in my eyes, is to save for retirement. It has a very specific purpose. And what has happened is a combination of legislation and then just trends in our industry of 401k providers are adding emergency savings accounts and they're adding these other things. It's mission creep is kind of how I look at it. And people, when they look at their 401k, they don't just see a retirement vehicle anymore. They see a piggy bank. That trend is very troublesome to me. You know, as it pertains to the long-term impact, the younger you are, the more exponential that impact becomes over the long term. And younger people tend not to think of, I know I wasn't thinking about that when I was, you know.
1: 401k, that's not fun.
0: I started in this industry when I was 25, and even then, I've been immersed in it for 25 years, and I'm not going to pretend that I was thinking that far ahead.
1: I thought, hey, I have all this time.
0: Right. Exactly. That, I think, is really contributing to some of the stuff that we're talking about.
1: Also depends with the hardship withdrawals, how much you're taking out.
0: Oh, for sure. So there are some things that, you know, there's a $1,000, you know, every 3 years penalty free. So that's kind of different from the traditional hardship withdrawal. One of the things that we were looking at in one of the articles, they were talking about the reasons that people were taking out hardship withdrawals. Prevention of eviction or foreclosure was at the top of the list. That's kind of concerning. Medical expenses were another one. That one is not surprising. And again, if you incur a medical expense, you know, what are you going to do? That happens. And so if more and more people are taking out the money to prevent foreclosure or eviction, that's concerning, because then that means this is really kind of a last resort. Once this money's gone, now what's to prevent that foreclosure from happening 18 months from now? Now this resource, the safety net, is no longer there for you.
1: Nice round number, $100,000 in front of my face, and I'm looking at my 401k account. What would be the penalty of taking out $20,000?
0: Sure. So there is a 10% early withdrawal penalty for most hardship withdrawals, and then you have to pay the income taxes on top of it. With most 401k distributions, there is a mandatory 20% withholding. That is not the case for hardship withdrawals. And so adding insult to injury, you take out the hardship withdrawal because you have a legitimate hardship. Then come tax time, you owe 10% on that money that you took out plus the income tax. And then presumably you're not in a great financial position, or you wouldn't have taken out the hardship draw in the first place. It's a really pernicious cycle that you can get into with this stuff.
1: So we're realizing it might not be a good idea, maybe in some cases for a quick fix, but what should people do instead of raiding their 401ks?
0: This is why we focus so much on our team on financial wellness education, trying to get people so that they don't find themselves in this position in the first place. Prevention is the best medicine for this. Once you find yourself in this situation, take the smallest hardship withdrawal as I can. You know, that kind of situation.
1: Director of Retirement Plan Services at Annex Wealth Management, Tom Parks, thanks for being on the show again.
0: Thank you.
1: News Talk 1130 WISN. It's the investment show from Annex Wealth Management. So the insights button at annexwealth.com will show you things that our investment team is watching, like, is it a good idea to have multiple retirement accounts, and why Americans are losing faith in retirement security. That's where we put our knowledge from the in-house team at Annex. So you can grab it anytime you want at the annexwealth.com website with the insights button. Wealth manager Ken Helene is here, and wealth manager Susie Lopez.
2: So throughout the show, we've talked about lots of different topics and how they all kind of impact each other. I think one of the greatest values in planning comes from how the decisions that you're making interact, not just the individual decisions themselves. So there's coordination involved. Decisions can create unnecessary taxes, missed opportunities, and, you know, you could make one decision and one other decision, and those could conflict or offset each other. So having a team member who can see all of those balls in the air, we'll say, right, and make sure that you're juggling efficiently, and also working with the other team members that you have, right? You know, most of our clients have, you know, a CPA, they've got an estate planning attorney, and getting all those people together in the room and having that coordination can help our clients feel relieved that they don't have to play the middleman, and they don't have to make sure everyone's coordinated. We're happy and love doing that coordination on all levels for our clients. You know, when I feel like, hey, we're doing a really great job and this client feels really supported, it's because that communication's open and we're doing that holistic planning.
3: 100%. It's when you can tie everything together, because it is too much for one brain to keep track of. So being able to have the CPA, have the financial planner, have the investment team, have the estate planning attorney, have the business planner, bring all of them together and have that in a lot of the different softwares that we use. There's a lot of tools that we have to leverage to be able to bring that level of service. So when you see all of that clicking together and all the wheels just turning properly, it's so awesome to see the whole team coordinated on that, not only reviewing, but then projecting out, planning on that, and then seeing that come to a successful fruition.
2: I think a lot of clients too may not even understand, like, at what level do I need this, right? Or, Fair. Hey, our growth is accumulating, you know, especially if you're running a business, you're busy. You know, you're not like sitting there and be like, oh, I think I should sit down with someone and make sure that I have real efficiency throughout all of these different topics, right? So gaps typically can result from just not having that alignment, not having that focus. 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Everyone's busy. So as wealth grows, your complexity increases, and a lot of times it's faster than maybe your awareness around what you might need is there. So wealth is built through discipline and opportunity. We can help with the structure, timing, and coordination of that.
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11: The attacks still go on. I'm Paul Stevens, Fox News. Bahrain now accusing Iran of launching a new drone attack today targeting that island nation.
12: A statement from Bahrain's foreign minister says a number of Iranian drones targeted the country. It did not elaborate on the target. Bahrain is home to the U.S. Navy's 5th Fleet, but there is no word if the U.S. assets were the intended target. And it comes just hours after the U.S. struck Iranian targets along the Strait of Hormuz, after what President Trump called a, quote, foolish violation of last week's ceasefire deal. The retaliatory strikes from the U.S. came one day after an Iranian drone hit cargo ships crossing the strait.
11: And that is Fox's Chanley Painter with that update. The Trump White House has made it a priority to clean up D.C. with a major federal initiative to reduce crime, relocate homeless populations, and restore federal monuments in the nation's capital. Interior Secretary Doug Burnham on Fox and Friends Weekend talked about the push.
13: President Trump, you know, said last year we're going to make D.C. safe and beautiful, the greatest country in the world. We're going to have the most beautiful capital in the world. And look at the job that he's accomplished in the last year. I mean, 8,700 arrests, crime rates dropping like crazy in the city to the lowest levels since 1900 in some cases.
11: And again, Secretary Burgum on Fox and Friends Weekend. All this coming as the U.S. Attorney for the District of Columbia, Jeanine Pirro, has been spearheading the federal efforts to crack down on crime and vandalism all in the nation's capital. At least 920 people so far officially said as killed in Venezuela's devastating earthquakes, over 3,300 injured, but tens of thousands are still reported as missing. On Friday, stocks falling to end the week. The Dow down 45 points. NASDAQ and S&P also finishing lower. 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
16: Brewers right-hander Jacob Mizorowski threw a first-inning pitch that was clocked at 105.5 miles per hour in Milwaukee's home victory over the Cubs last night. Mizorowski picked up the win and is 9-3 on the season. Isaiah Hartenstein will return to the Thunder on a new three-year $75 million contract, according to ESPN. The Stanley Cup champion Hurricanes will start next season without leading scorer Seth Jarvis. He's out 4 to 6 months due to shoulder surgery. I'm Bill Moran.
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0: It is time for the Metro Milwaukee Home Buyer Show. Good morning. Welcome to the program. When I say good morning,
1: why are you laughing, Paul?
0: Well, because of our conversations off the air. I'll get to that in a moment. It's about our whole lives are on videotape. If you think about it, everywhere you go, there's cameras.
1: Yeah.
0: You don't even know there's cameras. Just assume there's a camera, unless it's probably a bathroom or something like that. I don't know. Privacy. So that got us to talk. And then we got into police body cams, how it protects both criminals and the police officer. And overall, is it a good thing? Of course it is.
1: It levels the playing field. Like, I feel like now that with body cams,
0: it's not his word against.
1: If a civilian is being abused by an officer, it can be provable. And it
0: can't turn them off. Apparently, the new ones are engaged.
1: And it just helps the officers. Like, when there's false allegations against the police officers, which he did this, that, and the other, and then the officer gets to say, I'm glad you mentioned that, by the way. Here you go. Here's
0: video
1: the body cam.
0: Does not lie.
1: So it protects everyone. I mean, that's the point. I mean, it's...
0: That's right. And does it bother you when you're out in public?
1: It takes away a lot of the lying and false allegations. I feel like that's what it does.
0: And not just for police.
1: For both parties. It takes
0: Let's say
1: away
0: you own a restaurant,
1: allegations.
0: Nick, and somebody falls and trips, and they claim, "Well, your waiter
1: negligence
0: tripped
1: or,
0: me."
1: Yeah,
0: ice in the front. It just you can lie all you want. Yeah. We'll just go to the tape.
1: Yeah,
0: it's like in the WNBA, Caitlin Clark. I know this is really good. She was like choked during a play this week. She's the best player in the WNBA, so other players are after, right?
1: Yeah. Where does she play for? Again, I don't follow.
0: Indiana Fever.
1: I don't
0: follow. Nobody follows
1: that.
0: Women's basketball. I'm sorry. It's true, though. But
1: I don't even know men's players. Like, I don't even know. Other than Giannis, name a single
0: Have
1: Milwaukee.
0: You heard he's been traded, Nick?
1: Didn't hear that.
0: Giannis is gone. You did not
1: so
0: know
1: So I officially know zero names of a single Bucks player.
0: That is up there with Favre and Rodgers leaving the Packers. Giannis was traded to the Miami Heat.
1: This is official.
0: Yeah. So his mural downtown. He was here 13 years.
1: What do you do with the mural? You paint over it now?
0: No, I don't think so. Do you?
1: He was here how many years?
0: 13.
1: Really?
0: He won a championship the first
1: year. He was here for 13 years? It doesn't feel like that.
0: He came when he was 18.
1: It doesn't feel like that, though.
0: Athens. No, it doesn't. I agree.
1: You know what I mean? Like, doesn't feel like Giannis was a...
0: 13 years.
1: So, did we get... Like, with trades, it's a trade. So, here's Giannis.
0: We got a whole ton of stuff, but nothing great.
1: What did we get?
0: A bunch of players and a bunch of first-round picks for future drafts. You know, they build off. He's 32, so.
1: But hang on.
0: Damaged goods?
1: Isn't that positive?
0: Well, it could be. If the players turn out good, you could.
1: They're trying to rebuild the team with good rookies?
0: Yes. Yeah, they clearly are going to be in a rebuild mode now because Giannis was the center point. Bobby Portis was a fan favorite, the guy that won.
1: Is he gone?
0: He's gone.
1: Wait, they traded Portis?
0: Yeah, he went with them. So they're in Miami.
1: Oh, dude, I officially know nothing about Milwaukee Bucks. So when you say, no one follows women's basketball.
0: But you know Bobby Portis, though.
1: Yes, but my point is, I don't know men's basketball. I don't know this stuff.
0: I think the NBA has gone so woke.
1: Is that going to crush the Milwaukee Deer District? Or just the whole vibe? You know what I mean?
0: Yeah, it's not going to be the same.
1: I feel like our economy is going to be affected.
0: It's not going to be the same. Remember when they were winning and they were downtown packed? The Deer District packed?
1: Oh, dude, the amount of economic surplus from that, I'm sure, was substantial.
0: Huge.
1: I believe the businesses are going to feel that trade.
0: Oh, yeah.
1: The surrounding downtown businesses... parking, you really look at all the different little micro sectors of what the Bucks do. People think, oh, they make money by selling tickets at the Pfizer. It radiates way outside of that.
0: The Jersey effect sales, of the Bucks, pro shop sales.
1: Again, think of parking downtown. Oh. The city's going to take a beating.
0: What is parking? 55.
1: The point is, there's going to be less of that. There's going to be less of the restaurants and bars are going to take a beating.
0: You got it, Nick.
1: Think about that.
0: Yeah, it's
1: Milwaukee's economy is going to be negatively
0: overall,
1: impacted.
0: Thumbs down on the trade just because of that.
1: Just from my business acumen, I look at that and I'm like, ouch to Milwaukee.
0: Like non-sports.
1: I don't care if you never even watch the Bucks. Yeah. It hurts Milwaukee's economy.
0: Yeah, now we become almost like a second-tier NBA team again, which we were.
1: Just one of those no-name schmucks.
0: Yeah, exactly. I'm sorry, but it's true. And until the Brewers win a World Series, even though they have... darn near the best record in baseball. Again, they need to win a championship. That's my thought.
1: Are they, so again, because I don't watch sports, who in Wisconsin is like the team that has a chance of being on the top.
0: The Brewers.
1: Okay. So the Brewers right now, are ranked highly in baseball.
0: Second best in all of the National League. And I would say as good as the best team in the American League, the Yankees. So, yeah, they are
1: top couple teams in the country.
0: In the country. What you're
1: saying? Yep. In the top
0: Dodgers
1: three.
0: Would be one. The Brewers and the Braves and the Yankees are right in behind them. That's both American.
1: Dodgers are number one?
0: Yeah.
1: Is that the one with that Japanese guy?
0: Yep. But only, Nick, a game or two ahead of the Brewers. Last year, they had the best record the whole season. That's the smallest market in baseball. They're doing unbelievable things.
1: When does the World Series start?
0: It's like October.
1: Oh,
0: so it's a long season.
1: Okay.
0: But they've got this Mizorowski. The Cubs are in town this weekend. It's a good thing for Milwaukee.
1: Are the Yankees still the dynasty?
0: Yeah,
1: I don't follow baseball, but I do know that
0: they're in first place.
1: The Yankees always just somehow are just this ultra baseball dynasty. I mean, is there a bigger baseball dynasty than the Yankees?
0: Historically, no, right?
1: Like throughout all of baseball history.
0: Dodgers.
1: But I feel like the Yankees are just that prominent, baseball.
0: How many titles? Does that define it?
1: I don't know, but I'm assuming probably more than any other team.
0: Fans following you. The Red Sox are huge. The Cubs are huge.
1: But the Yankees just have this aura. Like the Yankees.
0: Of course. Steinbrenner.
1: But even pre-Steinbrenner, right?
0: Yeah.
1: Just
0: yeah,
1: the pinstripe Yankees.
0: Babe Ruth.
1: I don't even follow baseball, and I know that's a real thing.
0: So it supersedes the sport. They talk about that.
1: That's right.
0: Now back to Giannis. He superseded basketball because he was a household name.
1: Yeah.
0: Now if you go, okay, Giannis is gone, name a Milwaukee Buck.
1: I can't.
0: You just made the point.
1: I can't name a Milwaukee Buck right now. Not one.
0: That's a bad thing.
1: I went to a couple games a few years ago, and I think of names. Portis, I remember. He's gone. I remember, what was it, Damian Lillard? He came and went.
0: He came and went in two years?
1: There was that Grayson Allen. I remember him.
0: Oh, yeah?
1: He's been gone. I know that. Drew Holiday. These are the names I kind of remember.
0: Bobby Portis.
1: And he's
0: big.
1: Gone. I'm like, dude, it's over.
0: Yeah.
1: We have a different team now.
0: Here's a guy I really liked. And his brother's on a team, almost like Giannis'
1: brother.
0: Oh, those
1: two twins or whatever?
0: Brooke Lopez.
1: Is he gone?
0: Yeah.
1: That's what I mean.
0: Yeah. He's gone. I just liked him. He had a good demeanor. But
1: did he get traded just now too? Or?
0: No, a year ago. He's been off the team.
1: So
0: he
1: didn't play this season in Milwaukee.
0: Correct. Okay. They got the coach is gone. Doc Rivers, who drove me nuts.
1: Wait, he's gone too?
0: Yeah, and he talked about politics all the time. Big left.
1: So
0: big
1: we're a
0: lefty.
1: New team.
0: Totally new, revamped.
1: I wonder how the fans. Like, if you're a season ticket holder, are you? You're really pissed now.
0: You're not excited. You may not be pissed. You may be like, you know what? He's 32. Giannis isn't going to play forever. We all knew that. And he was leaving.
1: If you've been coming to every game for years.
0: You're not excited.
1: You're pretty pissed right now.
0: I'm starting over.
1: I feel like the reps would almost have to throw you a bone of hey, to keep. I feel like there'd be more salesmanship from the season ticket reps now. They're going to have to, right?
0: They're going to have to
1: throw bones at the,
0: If you're going to want, you went to quite a few Bucks games.
1: A friend of mine has season tickets. Right. But my point is.
0: You go socially, but once you go, you get the emails. You get emails all the time.
1: I go socially. I don't but again, I feel like the sales reps are going to have a job to do of keeping people in their tickets.
0: I would say Bucks.
1: Would you agree?
0: They got a challenging year ahead of them.
1: Yes.
0: That's what I would say. I think they'll have good crowds. I think I like going to Bucks games.
1: I was
0: going to
1: say, here's how I look at it.
0: They're short.
1: I like going to Bucks games at the Fiserv, and especially, here's what I'll tell you.
0: Good seats.
1: And the way I see it is Milwaukee's winters, not a lot to do. It's kind of like a cool thing to do. You know what I mean, though?
0: Yeah.
1: In the winter in Milwaukee, not a lot of options, and it's like going to the Fiserv and experience a Bucks game.
0: With thousands of other
1: local It's kind
0: people.
1: Of a fun thing to do in
0: I
1: Milwaukee.
0: Agree. I agree.
1: In the winter when it's bitter cold, you can't do anything else, you go to the Bucks game.
0: Mm-hmm.
1: It's fun.
0: A lot of clients.
1: The energy in there, you BS with people next to you. It's a fun experience.
0: Yep. And now a chapter is definitely turning.
1: Didn't know this. Is this super breaking news or is this just no?
0: Yeah,
1: I wouldn't know. If it happened 3 weeks ago, I wouldn't know. But.
0: So locally, as you wrap up the week and go in, as a news guy, biggest story of the week.
1: Oh, okay.
0: That's how big it was.
1: Okay.
0: The trade of Giannis. Definitely. Okay. And he'll be sitting in Miami. Not bad. I mean, if you're Giannis and you're going Milwaukee winters.
1: That's a win for him.
0: Or a Miami winter. Where would you rather be?
1: And is Miami a top team or?
0: They will be now.
1: They're about to dominate?
0: Yeah. Yeah, they're gonna. They got the top, the big two and three right now. I'm no basketball expert.
1: So like he could get a championship down there.
0: Oh yeah, he could, yeah.
1: Definitely. That's what he's trying. I'm assuming that's what his goal is. How do I get another ring?
0: Yeah, and I think he's. That's why he wanted out of Milwaukee. He just saw
1: there's no ring in the future.
0: Yeah, we're not competitive anymore.
1: Yeah,
0: you know we were there for a stretch, and I'm and he's got injuries in 32. Maybe it's the right thing. Nick, time will
1: tell.
0: Wait,
1: where does
0: is 32?
1: Hold on. Where does what's his name? Thanasis?
0: Yeah, it's his brother.
1: Where does he go?
0: I don't know.
1: Isn't he like tethered to him? Or like if Giannis gets traded, like you have to take him too.
0: Even if he's a ball boy.
1: Which basically he's a step above ball boy.
0: But he made some dunks this year. He's like a fan favorite.
1: But he cracks me up because he's almost like a glorified mascot. Is he not a glorified mascot?
0: Without being mean. Sorry.
1: It's almost like you feel sorry for him.
0: It's not like they're listening. They're moving to Miami
1: right now. When the coach puts him in, it's like
0: It's garbage time.
1: Yes.
0: And if he gets a dunk, they all
1: cheer.
0: But
1: I'm assuming he's following his brother to Miami.
0: I don't know.
1: He's not staying on the Bucks.
0: I doubt it. There's no way. He
1: can't.
0: No. He's not even good enough to be the 12th guy.
1: He's going
0: to
1: follow his brother, I would think.
0: He's got the height, but a lot of guys are tall.
1: I would venture to say that they probably have some kind of deal. Like, hey, Miami, if you want me, you got to take my brother.
0: I guarantee you people are texting us right now. I don't have the text line open. We can look it up on break. Now I'm curious. I wonder if there was verbiage.
1: People probably already know the answer.
0: Yeah,
1: to that.
0: Yeah.
1: My gut instinct says they're kind of a package.
0: Put them on the end of the.
1: And I would think Miami wouldn't care. Like, yeah, we'll take this schmuck. We'll put him on the end of the freaking bench.
0: Yeah.
1: Like if it gets him Giannis,
0: he's a good cheerleader. He's always up and
1: he is.
0: Yeah,
1: dude.
0: Cheering.
1: It's I would say that's a great explanation.
0: What a story though. Forget about Giannis is no longer a Milwaukee Buck. He was selling sunglasses on the street at age 17. In Athens, Greece. I've been there twice. I've been to Greece. There's graffiti. It's not... Greece is nice, but Athens has its sketchy, parts of town.
1: I haven't been there.
0: Yeah, poor, really poor background. And he made the best of it. Came over as a skinny, really put on all that weight.
1: Like a scrawny dude.
0: Remember when he was 18?
1: I feel like when I saw him, when I first saw him, he was...
0: And didn't know much about life and didn't have a license. They took him under their wing. So he's forever grateful. He's a class act.
1: I was going to say, class act. You're never going to see him in the negative tabloids doing stupid stuff.
0: Family Guy had a lot of kids.
1: He seems like he's just a really good dude.
0: And in Greece, I think it's the culture. The uncles, aunts, y'all live together.
1: Which further, I would think, the Thanasis thing. Like they probably have like a wing. He probably is going to have like a wing in his house in Miami for
0: I guarantee you with his money, he can have several wings.
1: Yes.
0: He can be right down by Trump, Mar-a-Lago, and get a little place.
1: Yeah.
0: Dude, I'd love to go there. I'd love to see Mar-a-Lago.
1: People that live in Florida, bro.
0: I don't know about jealous. I'm not jealous because I don't like 120. This week, by the way, is going to be extremely hot. This coming week.
1: I do love Florida, though. For me, it's not just like palm trees and beaches. To me, it's like an energy thing. There's this field of study. It's interesting. It's called astrocartography. And it's like people, different longitude and latitude lines on the globe match up with individuals' energy more than others. And I know some people think this is like hippie woo-woo stuff. I believe heavily in energy. And it's like, you go places and you just are like,
0: you're not a hippie for the record.
1: Not at all.
0: No. Okay,
1: it feels good.
0: Alaska, dark 24 hours a day. Would you want to live there?
1: No.
0: Would you be in a happy place?
1: No, there may be peoples whose energy collide nicely with that. I don't know. When I'm in Florida, for me personally, and I've been to a lot of states, when I touch down in Florida, I'm like, this is where I'm supposed to be.
0: Instantly you feel good.
1: This is where I need to be. Like that. That's how I feel. I don't know if you feel like that.
0: I do. We go there at least twice a year, man. Florida, that's not much. I know a lot of people go more, but
1: you get there and you're like, this is like a good, this is a great lifestyle. You look around, I like Tampa. Like if I ever moved out into Florida down the road, and I've been to a lot of different places, and I like all the places. I like Fort Lauderdale. I like Marco Island, Naples,
0: but the Gulf side.
1: I even like Orlando, which a lot of people complain about, but I love Tampa. Just that whole, and when I say Tampa, that whole pocket. It's like St. Pete's, Clearwater, Tarpon Springs. I mean, it's a big metropolis.
0: Nice. Very nice.
1: That's where I want to be. And it's like you go down there and you just see people like kayaking and mountain biking. And what I'm saying, there's just a very like health, happy energy vibe.
0: Just say it, Nick. You don't see many fat people. You don't.
1: Well, I guess now that you say it, it's just such an active lifestyle.
0: Walk around Tampa. go into a hotel, check in, and just take a walk and go to the area.
1: Not because everyone's on a diet. It's just a very active lifestyle.
0: You're also outside doing stuff.
1: You're not trying to be like, I got to get on the treadmill for an hour today. You're just always out. Like, there's just, because of the climate, there's, you walk out of your door and there's, you know, two dozen options.
0: Go to South Beach.
1: Let's go paddleboarding. Let's go to the beach today. Yeah. Let's, you know, take a walk down the coast. Let's, you know, wave running. Let's go on the boat. Let's do water skiing. Let's mountain bike down the coastline and look at the scenery. There's a rollerblade.
0: People joke about the villages.
1: It's
0: those
1: freaking
0: people
1: fun.
0: Seem to be in good shape too.
1: What city is that again?
0: It's right in the middle of.
1: I forgot where
0: villages that. Is its own zip code.
1: I know it is, yeah. but technically
0: 50 like, golf courses.
1: But like, where are we roughly talking again?
0: Like in the middle of the peninsula, Florida, right in the middle.
1: Kind of in the wait.
0: Yeah, it's like in the middle of the state. I don't think it's on the coast.
1: Well, I think like Orlando when I think middle of the state.
0: Ish, maybe. I don't know. Okay. Let's look that up, too. I did look at, from a map, I'm curious about all these golf courses. How could they have that much 50? Land? Over 50 golf
1: talking
0: courses.
1: Like
0: Nick,
1: tens of thousands.
0: You're
1: of,
0: now playing pickleball.
1: Hundreds of thousands of
0: hundreds
1: acres?
0: Hundreds of those. Oh, yes. It's that big. Here, right now, let's find out.
1: Pickleball. Don't get me started. My God, Paul. We have to talk pickleball.
0: I played last week when you did. I saw your little picture, and then I was on the court. Very competitive.
1: Bro.
0: I play in the Grafton Cedarburg area. Nick just started, and so I can tell already you like it.
1: I'm hooked. Yep. I freaking love pickleball, and I mean
0: this is just within the last 2 weeks that you
1: less
0: played.
1: Than that basically. Yeah. And I will tell you, I'm not trying to brag, Paul. I'm beating everyone who has played for a very long time. It's my
0: you
1: competitive
0: come play
1: nature.
0: With us. You
1: I want
0: play.
1: To. No, dude, I definitely want to. Where do you guys play?
0: We play in Grafton and Cedarburg. There's multiple courts. All are public.
1: Okay.
0: Indoor, there's a...
1: Are they crowded?
0: The pickleball like lab. I mean, would you rather play outside or inside?
1: I've never played inside, so this point, I don't know the difference.
0: It gets you through winter. That's another thing to do in winter.
1: Yeah. I'm probably going to be a very active pickleball player.
0: It's like a gym membership.
1: You just
0: got to pay a membership.
1: I'm probably going to be hyperactive. It's such a good exercise. The beauty... Here's how I see it, too. The beauty of competing... while you're doing exercise, is the like thrill of winning kind of overrides your tiredness, so you go longer and harder. Would you not agree with that?
0: Yeah, I can play way over almost 3 hours we play.
1: But could you do 3 hours on like a treadmill or
0: no,
1: elliptical?
0: No, I'd be bored.
1: That's the point.
0: It's because, and you stop and you get some Gatorade and water.
1: Yeah.
0: And then you talk. And then, okay, we also, if there's nobody around, we have a sound bar and we crank some music.
1: I love that. Now, is it crowded, the court? So you have to like wait?
0: Not where
1: that
0: we play.
1: That would suck to have to like sit there and wait.
0: I can't give away our secret location, but we found some courts.
1: Okay.
0: And they allow anybody, although it's in an HOA. But nobody's ever there.
1: I found some secret courts too.
0: I know you can't, you know. But, I will say a public Adley Horn Park in Cedarburg.
1: But this one's in a neighborhood,
0: yeah.
1: And nobody's there.
0: No.
1: And there's four killer courts.
0: Where you are?
1: I've been there twice
0: there's
1: now.
0: One, we have three.
1: Nobody's there. And
0: see,
1: they're
0: some tennis courts have the lines for pickleball. Well, that's fine. Okay. A true pickleball court
1: is
0: easier.
1: You need
0: a
1: different net, though.
0: Technically, yes, but it works. You know,
1: a tennis net?
0: A tennis court will work if you...
1: Is it the same height?
0: I don't know.
1: I'm wondering.
0: It's not as much fun because you get the lines. There's too many lines.
1: Yeah.
0: It's too busy.
1: I've never played doubles yet. I don't know if that'd be appealing to me, but.
0: Yeah, that's almost all we play.
1: Oh, you don't play single pickleball?
0: Yeah, I prefer singles.
1: Let me ask you a question. When you serve, do you bounce first?
0: I bounce. Most players don't.
1: I like bouncing.
0: You cannot serve above your waist.
1: I like bounce.
0: So you can't serve like tennis. You got to serve waist or below.
1: Which I do.
0: So I bounce it and then I cut my slice.
1: Oh, you do backspin.
0: Yeah, so it comes across over the kitchen. It just comes at you and then takes off when it hits the ground.
1: But you do backspin.
0: Oh, totally.
1: Or side spin, or would you?
0: Mine would be a back like this.
1: Like a chop.
0: Mm-hmm. Like I chop it, yeah. That's why I serve.
1: I'm topspin.
0: Now, most people return it. I'm not saying I'm not.
1: I'm a top spinner.
0: When you serve.
1: Period.
0: Like ping pong. You play ping pong.
1: I play ping pong.
0: This is great. Then we're talking about ping pong.
1: And you know what's funny?
0: Pickleball.
1: So I'm a top spinner. My returns are always top spin. All of my forehands have top spin on them. Is every that, last forehand.
0: And you just started playing, but you did play ping pong.
1: I played
0: years.
1: Some ping pong.
0: See, this is more relatable to ping pong than tennis.
1: That's what I think. If I had to say which one it's more like, to me, it's more like ping pong.
0: You just run more.
1: Exactly.
0: It's a big ping pong table.
1: It's a big ping pong table as opposed to a small tennis court.
0: Yes.
1: I think it's a big ping pong table.
0: Small racket, controllable. The racket's not so long.
1: Yeah.
0: So here, the villages, this is interesting. the villages in Florida, right?
1: Oh, they must have mad pickleball courts.
0: Home to 100.
1: You know what I mean, though? They must be playing pickleball nonstop on the villages. Yeah,
0: they're all over the place with the golf. So 150,000 residents geographically encompasses 57 square miles across Lake Sumter and Marion counties. So that's where it is. So geographically, it's larger than the entire island of Manhattan.
1: Wow. That's a serious...
0: Everybody's got a golf cart.
1: Municipality.
0: You know what? The rumor's down there, right?
1: Yeah, I do know the rumors.
0: We don't have to get into that.
1: So one thing I think about pickleball is I feel like the...
0: Let's just say the STD rates are through the roof.
1: I feel like the demand for pickleball, there's not enough courts to meet it. Would you agree with that?
0: Not near enough. So if people want to do something to attract them to parks, you got enough tennis courts. Nobody's playing it anymore.
1: Nobody's playing tennis anymore?
0: Do you see them?
1: I mean, I don't know.
0: They're almost always empty.
1: Yeah.
0: Almost up. Build the pickleball courts. They will come. They will be jam-packed. The ones in Cedarburg, you got to put your racket in the queue. And there's rules about, 20 minutes once you do that.
1: That's where you play?
0: No.
1: That sounds annoying.
0: We found these ones that I'm not going to give up.
1: But no, it sounds annoying what you're talking about.
0: Or build your own. I'm thinking of it, Nick. It wouldn't cost that much to
1: like
0: put your
1: pave own. It outside?
0: Yeah, why not? With nets?
1: At your house?
0: Yes.
1: Yeah, so pour concrete and do the whole thing.
0: Yeah.
1: Okay.
0: I know,
1: are you considering? You're actually considering?
0: I am for next year. We are.
1: In your backyard?
0: Yeah. And we might build one of those barn dominiums that I'm seeing.
1: With like a fence around it too? Or?
0: If it's inside, no. If it's outside, yes. So
1: you might go indoor.
0: If it's indoor, then we can play year round.
1: And when you do indoor, is it similar to like a basketball court feel or is it?
0: Yeah.
1: It's not tennis court feel?
0: So
1: I think of indoor tennis courts like at Elite. You know that like rough floor, like that green rough floor. Is that what you're thinking of? Or is
0: That's what I would do. I would not make it hardwood. There's a place in Cedarburg that's got hardwood floors like playing on a basketball court.
1: That's what I'm wondering.
0: Yeah, it's not the
1: same.
0: That
1: doesn't sound optimal for pickleball.
0: Nah.
1: In fact, I'd say that's not how pickleball
0: should
1: be played.
0: You want the real court.
1: Yes.
0: Like a tennis court. So, Nick, these barn dominiums, you know about this.
1: I do. I think they're a really cool concept. Are you considering one in your backyard?
0: We are pondering it.
1: Like living quarters, recreational room? Like, what do you see?
0: More for storage, almost like a detached garage, but it would look like a house.
1: With what?
0: Dormers inside.
1: Any recreational
0: mezzanine.
1: Or residential ability?
0: I would not have the ability to put a bedroom in it.
1: Why not have the
0: upstairs?
1: As like an apartment.
0: Oh, it's but not an apartment. I want it to be more of a studio for Paul, a little office studio place with a window overlooking my wooded backyard, something like that.
1: But a bedroom / master bath wouldn't be the worst idea with a kitchenette, or you don't want to do that?
0: No, because we don't need it.
1: I'm thinking mother-in-law suite, resale value, but I get your point.
0: Yeah, I'm thinking more because we have a 2.5-car garage for a house, and that's very small.
1: Yeah.
0: And we've got a large garden shed where I put all my lawnmowers and stuff. I just think the garden shed comes down, put up a barn dough. One of my remodeling show guys.
1: They are cool. I've seen some pictures.
0: Oh, man. They're coming on.
1: What they're doing with barn dominiums, like these things are stunning.
0: If you don't know what we're talking about.
1: Like Google barn dominium. Yeah. I'm talking the interiors look like model homes. And they're cheap to build, my understanding.
0: There's no basement. They're slab on grade.
1: And just even the spitting them out, the structure.
0: You spend $100,000 and have one of the best looking barn doughs. It would almost look like a detached garage, yes. But
1: you walk inside and you look around, you're like, holy cow.
0: This is cool.
1: Like, you can do, they're very, go on Google or go on Pinterest and just search barn dominium.
0: Or house.
1: Yeah.
0: It's a good app for anything.
1: House is like the Pinterest of
0: houses.
1: And
0: now with AI, have you ever done this? You can take a picture of your own backyard.
1: And then it'll present it how it would look. Yeah.
0: That's cool stuff. Nick, we should mention what you do. Real estate.
1: Yes.
0: Started with pickleball. Started with body cameras.
1: Are you addicted to pickleball?
0: It's
1: Are we
0: going to
1: play soon?
0: I plateaued.
1: How long have you been playing, roughly?
0: 3 years.
1: Okay.
0: Now, I played paddleball, which is on cruise ships. Different ball. It's similar to pickleball. It's all paddle.
1: When are you and I going to play pickleball?
0: I don't know. We got to get this. You're competitive. You're quicker and younger and faster, but I'm pretty good.
1: Here's what I'll tell you.
0: And I know some old guys that can beat the snot out of young 20-year-olds because they're good. They know where
1: there's
0: to get
1: it. There's a strategy.
0: Angles.
1: So
0: think angles.
1: So when I was playing the other day, I beat pretty much everybody.
0: Singles, though.
1: Singles.
0: So doubles is totally different. That's where you get up to the kitchen line and there's four people facing each other and you're just
1: I that's not the game I've played.
0: That's doubles.
1: But what I'll tell you is there is this really tall dude with a very wide what do you call it? Wingspan. And he's tall and he's wide. And it was tricky. Like, I was like, okay, this is a new, like, he exposed my weakness. Like, which I said, thank you, bro. Like, you stress tested my game.
0: Yeah.
1: Because I'm used to wah, wah, wah. But this guy was like up at the kitchen line, just dominating, just quick pop, pop, pop, pop. And I'm like, okay.
0: Like wrist action.
1: Just period. Yeah. Just, and I'm like, okay. And he beat me.
0: Those guys are hard to beat.
1: He beat me. And I'm like, okay, I have to like modify in real time to play this guy.
0: So what are his
1: weaknesses? And I'm like, I can't lob over his head. So I feel like I had to get up to the kitchen line and do more of the think, think, think.
0: Yeah.
1: And we did a lot of that.
0: And then angles.
1: And then I ended up beating him. But I haven't played against a giant at the kitchen line before.
0: Yeah.
1: He just sat there.
0: You're going to get better and better, Nick.
1: But he just sat there and was just crushing the ball.
0: Right, because, was he over 6'4"?
1: Yes. And he has a super wide wingspan.
0: My son-in-law's
1: 6'4". And I'm like, I can't beat this guy.
0: No, it's hard.
1: It's like hitting against a wall. I felt like I was hitting it against a wall where it was an automatic quick ping back to me.
0: For people that are laughing about you guys, because Belling used to make fun of pickleball all the time.
1: I thought it was for old people.
0: Me too.
1: I'll tell you point blank. Listen.
0: Get out there and play.
1: I'm an athlete, okay? I thought it was an old man's game. I'm telling you right now, it is not. Listen to me. I laughed at that. I'm like, pickleball? Who the hell plays that?
0: People like golf are making fun of pickleball. Really?
1: I'll still make fun of golf. I don't mess with golf. I don't like golf. I don't want to play it. It's a game I know I will never play. I'll never, just period. But I will tell you, pickleball, that ain't an old man's game.
0: Nope.
1: It is not an old man's game.
0: It's athletic.
1: And it's fun.
0: It's fun. It really is.
1: I want to get my daughters
0: music going
1: into
0: and
1: it.
0: Stuff. It's good exercise. Everything about it, especially outside getting some sun.
1: Yeah. It's my thing. I have to figure out where
0: guys
1: to
0: like
1: get...
0: Andre Agassi, you know, professional tennis players that are retired.
1: They're playing it nonstop.
0: And they're
1: I've
0: playing
1: heard.
0: It all the time. And they say it's incredibly challenging. It's not easy.
1: It's so good for, I believe, your brain and your body.
0: Yeah.
1: Because there's a strategy, like you said. Like some of these old dudes that don't like have super agility, they just know the strategy of the game. They don't have to like run around that much. They know what to do.
0: You're not always playing off the baseline like in tennis. You're coming up to the net a lot. So
1: yeah.
0: Different sport entirely. 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
1: 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I am a house buyer. I want to buy your house with my money. I am not a realtor. A lot of people think, oh, the realtor on the weekend or something. No, no, no, no, no. A realtor has its place in the market. You know, they want to list your house for a commission. Mm-hmm. They want to, you know, promote your house, do open houses, sell your house, find a buyer, and then get a sales commission. Nothing wrong with that model. It's just that's not what I do. I am a buyer. I want to buy your house with my money, which means there is no commission. And with that being said, I waive every contingency. I waive the home inspections. I can close in as little as a week if you need, or it can be longer if you want that. I tell people, most people don't want to close in a week because it's too fast, but I can. And there are people that are in circumstances where they're like, I need to close yesterday. And I'm like, okay, I can do that. Because one of the things I do as a cash home buyer is I don't need a traditional bank mortgage to buy your property. That's what cash means. Cash doesn't mean a stack of $100 bills, like actual greenbacks. What it means is the money's already sitting in a bank account waiting to be wired into the title company's account to disperse to you at a closing table. So
0: it's that simple.
1: Yeah. I'm A+ with the BBB, by the way. Perfect 5-star ratings on Google.
0: Born and raised here, which is
1: helps. I operate local. It helps immensely.
0: Yep.
1: Perfect 5-star ratings on Google. I'm the only local family business that does this. And I'm telling you these things not to like brag about accolades, but
0: facts, Nick. They're facts.
1: Not most of the companies that'll send you letters of, you know, I'm a local cash home buyer, or they'll do cold texting and cold calling and billboards and all these things that you see about cash home buyers. The reason I'm on the radio for all these years locally is because I'm truly local. A lot of these firms that you'll get messaging from or letters again or calls are national marketing firms with local representatives. There are franchisors and franchisee relationships that, again, they're not truly local. Some of them are routed to the Philippines or third parties that take your calls and then you know, once you quote unquote pass the questionnaire, they turn you over to their boss and what, you know, all these processes. And that's not me. I am the owner of the company. You will only talk to me if you call. By the way, my phone number is 414-435-2888, 414-435-2888. Yes, that's my phone number.
0: And you yes, come out to the home.
1: Yes, you will reach me. Please leave a voicemail, though, so I can call you back. You can also go to MetroMilwaukeeHomeBuyer.com and leave your info. But, yeah, you're only going to deal with me. Yep. And then if you're a good fit, I'll be the one to come out and look at the home if you're a good fit and meet you. You're not going to deal with secretaries, third parties, questionnaire companies, and that's how most of it is now, especially with AI. They've gotten really good at like pretending they're human, as I'm sure you've seen on a lot of fronts. So, you know, listen, your house is your most people's number one asset in their life, just in general. Like, it's a big deal to sell a house, and I don't trust a manager, a secretary, or an answering service with your very large asset and emotional ties to this asset. Maybe, you know, someone passed away, or maybe you grew up in the home, or it's just a big deal. And I don't trust any other party other than myself, who's been doing this basically 26, 27 years, bought hundreds of homes from homeowners just like you. So
0: yeah, commercial.
1: Yeah, and I'll look at duplexes, four units, commercial, real estate. And
0: your wheelhouse is residential property.
1: 98% of you listening, we're talking about residential single-family homes or duplexes.
0: Yeah, but there's opportunities,
1: but
0: Nick.
1: I always like to present, yes, I'm glad Paul brought that up. I always like to make sure I throw it out there just because there could be a random listener who's like, yeah, you know what, I have this, you know, office building that I want to get rid of and whatever. And again, I don't put a lot of time into that on the show because I know most people aren't dealing with that. But
0: the word taking time
1: I'll
0: off,
1: just look phrase. At any opportunity. That's
0: yeah, they're
1: really
0: paying property taxes. So if it's just vacant and you own it,
1: yeah,
0: maybe your intent was to sell it and you've given up.
1: It's a ticking expense meter.
0: Totally.
1: You're paying taxes, you're paying utilities, water bills, insurance. You have liability on your hands where...
0: Why not get something for it,
1: Nick? The taxes, you know, people don't realize, like, taxes, you don't write the check for them every month, but property taxes accrue daily, basically. So you got to, you know, just sitting on a place that, you know, you're not going to move into or it's vacant or whatever, like, you're losing money, literally calculable, like, money.
0: Then add utility costs, energy, everything.
1: And then
0: about
1: the risk of liability. God forbid it's winter and you forget to salt a certain part of the walkway, someone slips, sues you, whether it's your house, something you inherited, or anything, like now you're in a loss. It's just, you don't want to sit on
0: homeowners insurance.
1: You don't want to sit on unwanted real estate in any way, shape, or form. Like, unwanted real estate is not a fun thing to have in your life.
0: A ticking expense meter. I love that term. And that's what it is. Unless you have plans to use it or someday do it yourself, whatever.
1: It's harmful to you.
0: Nick,
1: if you
0: can
1: don't
0: come in and turn that, I say, a negative into a positive.
1: Yeah. And after the break, we'll talk about the two main types of people that I help, because it's pretty specific. But if you want to sell your house fast as is for cash to the only local family home buyer that does this.
0: It's a fair cash offer. You do the comps and...
1: 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And if you're not a good fit, you'll know in 5 minutes. Costs you nothing ever.
0: And no, there's no obligation.
1: No obligation, no commission, and literally no fee. And people are like, oh my God, how can that be that I don't pay a business to help me? Because I told you, I make money by buying your house, improving your house with my own funds, and selling your house later or renting it out so you don't have to pay a commission or a fee. It's a win
0: that
1: for everybody.
0: No, well, let's talk about that. That process and then who you said it's a win-win and who you deal with.
1: Yeah.
0: All of that coming up next on the Metro Milwaukee Homebuyer Show with Nick Ruiz, Saturday at noon, Sunday mornings at 8 o'clock every weekend. And we're on WISN. It is supposed to get really hot this next week, like 95 every day.
1: I'll take it. I won't complain.
0: I am not complaining. It is summer. Don't complain. The same people that complain in winter, Nick, are now complaining. That would be called somebody that just complains about everything.
1: That's what I tell people.
0: Every restaurant.
1: I tell people, listen, complain about winter or something. The guy that's like, it's freezing, I hate Milwaukee. It's hot, I hate Milwaukee.
0: Then you,
1: to me, I'm like, hold up. Pick one, please.
0: You're never satisfied.
1: Pick one. Like, I will tell you, I'll take heat any day.
0: We all have friends that...
1: I will always complain about winter, but when it comes to the summer, even when it's hot, I'm like...
0: Go in here.
1: I hate being cold, so I'm good.
0: I do too. And the snow and the ice and everything about it, don't like it. And the older I get, I enjoy this more. Some people just complain. All have a friend or family member. Every restaurant...
1: They look for the problem.
0: They look for it.
1: Now, listen. Walk into that restaurant just trying to find the flaw.
0: This could be cleaner. Oh, it's not...
1: Anything.
0: The service. Oh my gosh. Oh, the chicken.
1: We all know people like this. I'm sure you do.
0: I don't want to go out to eat with you because I want to enjoy this.
1: Yes. And then they embarrass you. Like,
0: it's
1: listen.
0: So expensive. I know I'm paying too. So you're paying and you're ruining my experience.
1: If I order a medium steak and it comes out raw and freaking blue inside,
0: that's different.
1: I'm going to be like, and you know what I do? Here's what I'll tell you. The last time I can remember returning something was something like that. And I don't even complain. I cut it open. Turn it towards the waiter and be like, honestly, I ordered medium. See, what do you think? And they're like, oh my God, of course. Yeah.
0: Like
1: I'm not like, this is terrible. You guys suck. You screwed me up.
0: Once every 10 years, probably.
1: Yes.
0: If that.
1: But you know what I mean? A steak is a perfect example because you can see it.
0: And then
1: you show the waiter and it's like.
0: Of course. But that's the exception, I would say. But there are people that literally every time.
1: Oh my God.
0: Oh gosh. Just ruins everything. It brings me down, Nick.
1: I know.
0: And you're paying money. You want to have fun. Let's have fun. Let's play pickleball and smile. We'll be right back on WISN.
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1: 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Now, what does that look like? 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Job transfer, got to get out fast. 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A landlord who has eviction problems or maybe headaches. Like, when I buy as is, I mean literally with like mid-eviction crazy tenants as is, just so you know. Maybe you're a hoarder, you know, and I mean extreme hoarding. Like, there's nothing to be embarrassed about. I'm the guy you want to come in. I know hoarders have an embarrassment factor and they don't want anyone to see their situation. Trust me, I'm not that guy. I'm who you do want in the property. What else do we got? We have inheritance is a big one.
0: In other words, you don't judge.
1: Of course not. I'm here to make sure I can solve your problem.
0: It's a business
1: transaction. Like, I'm literally entering problems, so I can't judge. Like, I'm entering to solve your problem, period. That's how my framework works. So, again, inheritance is a big one. That's probably one of my huge specialties that I do a lot of. 75% plus of the deals I do are on that level of some sort, which is basically mom or dad or aunt or uncle, some family member passes away,

0: all the time, and they need to get rid of them. And I am that specialist. I deal with most of the probated and estate attorneys around town, and
1: I've been doing it for over 25 years.
0: Yeah, and it's been a specialty of mine. So there's a lot of other reasons, personal distress. You know, it could be back behind in medical bills, foreclosure, back taxes, whatever they may be, you know. And so that's personal distress. Then there's property distress, which is pretty self-explanatory. A house that's dated and needs remodeling, all the way up to a very severely like mold damage,
1: broad
0: whatever
1: spectrum.
0: It is. Yeah. If it's less than mint, call me to see if we're a good fit. So if you want to see if we're a good fit, it's literally 5 minutes of your life. Call me, Nick, the owner, 414-435-2888, 414-435-2888, or you can go to MetroMilwaukeeHomeBuyer.com and leave your information there.
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1: Dude. And I am too, but you're on another level. 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Nice. We'll be right back on ISN.
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1: Nick and I talking again about pickleball. You make up a good point. You're inexperienced. I'm experienced. But you've got a very competitive nature.
0: Here's what I'll tell you. I've learned this just even with recent pickleball and throughout the history of my life. Competitiveness takes you a long way. It actually, like I'm serious. You can win even if you're much less experienced than your opponent, because that like physical competitiveness creates an environment where you can win.
1: Now forget pickleball.
0: Much more seasoned people.
1: Life in general.
0: Yes.
1: Competition is good.
0: It is. It's in the foundation business, of capitalism.
1: Of course it is.
0: It's what capitalism is, one big competition.
1: If ISN didn't have a competitor in radio and we were like, think about it. You wouldn't strive to
0: It keeps you at
1: better.
0: The top of your game. It's like a business. You. If I'm selling beach balls for $10 and some dude across the street makes better, more colorful beach balls that are cheaper,
1: you have to adapt.
0: I am forced to be the best beach ball business I can be. Now, if I didn't have competition, like you said, I'd be sloppier, lazier. I'd probably sell junky products where they're always like, these things always break. And I'd be like, ha, ha, ha, there's nowhere else to go. I'm the only beach ball guy. So it forces excellence. That's what I'd say about competition.
1: Absolutely.
0: It forces you into excellence.
1: And to keep the bar high.
0: Yes.
1: So competition is good. Period. End of discussion.
0: For the consumer. In capitalism. Yep. The consumer wins. When two businesses compete, the consumer wins.
1: Now, how do you win with Metro Milwaukee Homebuyer? Nick's going to address that next. There's a process, the three-step process. How far will Nick go to buy your property? Coming up next on WISN.
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21: The ceasefire is being tested again. I'm Daria Albinger, Fox News. Tensions are growing in the Middle East as Tehran carries out new attacks on ships which are trying to cross the Strait of Hormuz.
22: And the Strait of Hormuz today. Traffic still flowing, but more slowly. You had 34 vessels cross yesterday. 10 today, that's according to the maritime tracker Kepler. The UK Maritime Authority is reporting that another ship was just struck by an unidentified projectile in the Strait. My sources say it's a crude tanker. It's called the Kihu. It was heading to Fujairah with Qatari oil on board. Iran is trying to show it has leverage. It wants to control the Strait of Hormuz, saying any passage through routes outside the framework designated by the Persian Gulf Strait Authority will not be covered by safe passage guarantees. They want ships to coordinate with them and very likely pay them.
21: The U.S. launched strikes on Iran in the Middle East yesterday. They were in response to Iranian drone strikes on a Singapore-flagged cargo ship in the Strait. We are 1 week away from the nation's 250th birthday, but it seems not everyone is ready to celebrate.
23: Demonstrations are planned in more than 100 cities and towns across the U.S. It's being organized by the group All of Us 250 in states including Texas, New York, Florida, Arizona, Louisiana, North Carolina, Illinois, and more. The group says the goal is to protest, quote, whitewashed celebrations of the 250th birthday of the country, instead pushing for, quote, a place where freedom and equality are for all. There will be rallies, marches, and demonstrations, but the group stresses that they should be peaceful and no violence of any kind will be tolerated. All of Us 250 is partnering with other groups, including 5051 and the Women's March for the Day of Protest. In New York, Tanya J. Powers, Fox News.
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25: A great Saturday forecast with mostly sunny to partly sunny skies. Winds out of the east to northeast at 5 to 10 miles an hour, so that will create a slight lake breeze, but will be in the low 70s near the lakefront to the mid to upper 70s inland. Dry today. Enjoy. I'm Fox 6 meteorologist Lisa Michaels.
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0: News Talk 1130 WISN, the Designer Yard Show is on the air every Saturday. We are joined at 1 p.m. by Brett Ochtenhagen of Brett Ochtenhagen Seasonal Services. They're in Maguanago. Brett is with us. I'm Paul Kronforst. Good afternoon to you, Brett.
1: What's up, Paul? How are you today?
0: I'm thinking it's the last show of June. Next week, Saturday, is the 4th of July. Did it sneak up on you? I'm happy. It feels like the 250th anniversary, like everybody's pumped up for it. It just snuck up on me a bit.
1: It got here really fast. I mean, we were at Memorial Day. Well, I don't know why it seems Memorial Day. I don't get it. I don't know if it's just we're aging, Paul.
0: Two old guys.
1: Going faster.
0: You might be right. As we get older, you start talking about weather more, and you start complaining about the wind and the rain. And I mean, the fact is, this summer is probably, when I say summer, it started officially just last weekend on Father's Day. But how was your Father's Day, Brett?
1: It was great. So my son-in-law was heading out of town on a fishing trip, so my daughter and my son-in-law came up on Friday to celebrate with us, and my other kids came over, and next thing you know, my daughter stayed with us because her husband left on Saturday morning early for fishing in northern Minnesota, and so she stayed the weekend. The other kids stuck around all weekend, and we got some things done around the new place and cut down a tree and had, you know, just stuff, because there's always stuff to do, especially when your kids are around. And
0: there is.
1: So it was very nice. How about you?
0: Good.
1: I made a brand new grandbaby.
0: Yes, we had. So on Sunday in our backyard, I made a point, and actually my wife scolded me, don't work. I mean, it's Father's Day, take a break, but you know, it's hard to. Everybody was coming over about 3 p.m. Food had to be done, brats. We just did the brats and the hot dogs and burgers on the grill, and everybody brought a dish. So we had a 9-day-old baby, a 3-month-old baby, a 2.5-year-old grandson. So we have 3 great grandchildren. I don't want to bore the audience talking about all this stuff, but I will say it was one of my best Father's Days ever, just because of that. You know, it's a whole new family, and of course, babies are babies. They pretty much sleep and eat and poop, and then they repeat. And it was just nice having us all together. So I did get yard work done, even though I wasn't supposed to, because it's been nice. Like some of these cooler days, Brett, and then rain midweek. And I said summer was Father's Day. Was June 21st is when we officially started summer. We're only a week in. Yet the 4th of July is next weekend. It does go fast. So a lot of stuff to talk about today. The 4th of July, I look at as a, do you view it as a benchmark, Brett? Like Memorial Day is, Labor Day is, then we've got the 4th of July.
1: Yeah, I think I see it as a benchmark. Horticulturally, it feels like the beginning of summer. And at this point, we're pretty confident. We're going to go through this probably a little bit more in the second segment, but we want to talk about what horticulturally, what do we need to be doing around the 4th of July in order to, you know, stay on track with the landscape or the horticultural calendar. So we'll talk about that. It is really the benchmark where everything that flowered in the spring should be pruned by now.
0: Oh, that's a good, I love that.
1: Talk about that.
0: Yeah, we'll get into all of that. So good advice. I just want to say this, Brett, knee high by the 4th of July with corn, with farmers. Is that just a saying, an old wives' tale? Is it true?
1: No, it's true. But here's the thing. I mean, that goes way back. I'm assuming easily 100 years, right? We've been growing corn in the United States for more than 100 years.
0: Oh, gosh, yeah.
1: You know, that was a benchmark too, but now I don't know if people understand this. I forget exactly how long it would take to grow and mature a one corn plant in a year. So let's just say 120 days is that's 4 months.
0: Yep.
1: About, so let's just say before genetics, genetic modification, I don't know, let's just say, and again, that speed is going to be different in northern Wisconsin, southern Wisconsin, central Illinois, and of course, maybe southwestern Iowa. It's all going to happen at different rates of speed because of the varying supply of water and heat. But Paul, now corn can, farmers don't hold me to this, but I think there's like 90-day corn. So it reaches maturity and it's
0: 3 months
1: sped up genetically to speed up.
0: Yeah.
1: And so
0: look at September's, Brett, the last several years since you and I started the show, I remember saying almost annually, the September is like the new June. It seems warmer in September than June. Maybe.
1: Yeah. Everything does seem to have slid back 3 or 4 weeks at least. Right.
0: Yep. I would agree with that.
1: September is typically very pleasant and. Yeah, I love September, right?
0: Well, and
1: it's a little cooler at night.
0: I love September. It's one of my favorite months. And then we get that burnt. We've talked about late August, September. You get a little burnt out with the yard work. If you work on it like Brett and I do, you know, if you're just insane about edging everything and deadheading, it's a lot of work, but it's also fun because all winter, what do? We look forward to getting back outside. Brett, before we dive into it, it's true, right? Complain about winter and snow, and then, oh, man. So sick of summer and all the work. You can't have it both ways. I mean, or we can enjoy summer and have somebody like Brett and his staff take care of your yard, which you do.
1: There you go.
0: I mean, that's a great way to enjoy it. Seasonal Service does all of that. 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Since 1994, Brett's company is in Maguanago, been on WTMJ radio for years before jumping over to WISN down the dial. And now we do the show every Saturday at 1 o'clock. If you have a question, call directly. Brett's number in Maguanago, 262-392-3444. And they do it all. They create the projects, look at the pictures to be inspired by all the great work they do. SeasonalServices.com. Brett, now officially we start the show. You just recently moved, too, and you've talked about that. It's got to be exciting with a new yard, something different.
1: Well, it is. And, you know, I've been watching and looking at the landscaping and there's just a ton to do. It was fairly nicely landscaped before, but it kind of falls short of my standards.
0: So. You don't want to insult anybody here. And everybody has different tastes. Yeah. Isn't that true? Some of these yard ornaments, I don't like those. I don't like those. I just like natural things. I don't like anything cardboard or whatever in my yard. I like plants, shrubs, and grass, green stuff.
1: I do too. And we're in this again as we move into the care part, the horticultural care segment on the show. I want to talk about. I will be insulting to a particular company that used to take care of this place. I won't mention names, of course not. But the previous owner was very proud of this great company he had working and taking care of this property, and it's really bad what they did.
0: Personal taste thing, or is it the quality of the work?
1: No.
0: I think there is a difference, right?
1: Yeah, it's fundamental technical horticultural skill was non-existent. Completely ignored, abused.
0: Oh, well, that's a different story.
1: For example, first of all, they have a ton of spireas at this home, and I killed them all this last week. And I got, they're very high maintenance shrubs, but people don't maintain them. So people don't think of them as high maintenance shrubs, but they grow so much stem volume and leaf volume and flower volume that you have to stay up with them. Well, when everybody goes out and trims their spireas with
0: hedge trimmers,
1: hedge clippers, they keep. So what happens is those stems get longer, the plants get taller, and there's all this dead in the middle. And so I'm waiting for them to leaf out, and they never just. It looks How about that guy that's that, you know, remember when we were kids before we started to lose our own hair? The guy with the thick band of hair and the tote around from his temple to temple and, you know, on the back of your head, but the top was a shiny dead dome.
0: Yeah.
1: So these spireas, all the foliage is on the edges, the leading, you know, the edges of the plant. But if you look down on it, it was completely dead in the center.
0: Oh, he's a baldy on top.
1: These people just sheared them, and year after year, sheared. The whole center is dead. It's not producing any new foliage because they never rejuvenate. You have to rejuvenate them every year, which means cut them back to about 2 or 3 inches, and then that lets enough light get down into the root zone, and you'll have new foliage coming out of that spirea every year.
0: By the way, I am follically challenged, Brett, so I do have hair, but I don't have that full thick head of hair like you do. So we need to be very sensitive here for some of our listeners that are follically challenged like myself. But we're not here talking about hair and salon work. We're talking about the golden spirea. What have I said for years? I don't like them because why? Because every yard in Wisconsin has one, seemingly. I exaggerate to make my point. They are so common. They are so common, just like a lot of... I don't know. Are we lacking creativity with landscape plans? Because your designers come up with these beautiful projects. Heck, if I log on and go to seasonalservices.com, that Elm Grove backyard is an example of creativity. And that's what I like. Something looks a little bit different.
1: There's thousands of plants in that yard and not one spirea.
0: No, not one. And I like color. Yeah. I do like color. When I said before I like green stuff, what I meant was... You know, not like the lady bending over that cardboard thing and, you know, like the name of the family and the kids. I don't know. That's just me. But everybody has different tastes. Music, art, we have different tastes. Some people may not like talk radio. Then don't listen. Then turn on music. That's fine. Different tastes. I do like annuals. I like adding color with hanging baskets and things like that. Big urns. Brett, I think you and I align much like that. And not to diss homes that have this, but there's nothing wrong with maybe getting a little assistance with your hardscaping and landscaping. And that's what you guys really play into at Seasonal Services.
1: We do. And we like being that full service provider because we start with the creativity, redesign. And that's a great process if folks haven't gone through it. And we're just beginning to have a conversation with an interior decorator at our new home. This is probably going to be our last nest. And we've decided that we really want to try to make it something uniquely ours in terms of how we decorate. And is it not humble if I say I'm very good at everything outside in terms of design and landscaping. It's my profession and I love it and I'm passionate about it. But inside, I have no clue on how to make a home a home.
0: I think you hit the nail on the head. You're very good at what you do with Seasonal Services. The indoors is entirely not my thing either, Brett. We're so alike. And I know what looks good. I know what I like. I don't know how to get to that point.
1: And yeah, I don't either. And so we had our first meeting with a wonderful designer. Her name is Amy Carmen, and she's from the North Shore. And she has a lovely, she had a assistant, Katie, and they came out and it was just very comfortable. She walked and let Amy and I share the kind of the story and what we're looking for. And we really don't know what we're looking for. We just know that with this home, you know, it's got to be, before it was kid proof and dog sensitive, you know, this one's the same thing, except it's got to be grandkids safe, or, you know, can't have a lot of fancy stuff down too low.
0: That's true.
1: But just walking through that whole process, and she began to, illustrate, you know, some initial vision, and we really liked what we heard. And so when we're designing for people, that's the same thing. You know, Paul, people have, like, it starts with dreams and ideas, and it's hard for people to articulate. But after all these years, you know, I've been at this for 32. Kyle's been at it for more than 20, 25 years now. And Brady's grew up in the business. He's 31, but he's been selling and design. Brady's not a landscape architect, but he has a good design sense. His college was for business purposes, but we have a really good sense on how to articulate. When we hear somebody struggling to articulate their vision or not finding the right words, we know those words, Paul. We know what they're trying to say because we've heard it thousands of times. You know, people don't know, like, we want it to be friendly. And well, that's what we would call functional. You know, friendly means you can move around with ease. And there's traffic flows, and you know, so we know those words. And once the conversation goes after an hour, that first hour, we're talking the same language, Paul. Literally, you know, you're helping them to articulate their dream, and then we can supplement that, Paul, with designs. Photos of past work. Our website has lots of inspirational photos as people. You know, they talk about fire pit. They don't know the difference. You know, there's different styles of fire pits and fireplaces. And well, what do you mean? So we open up our website or our portfolio, and we can show them. Well, you know, here's a gas fireplace that's square with glass and beautiful glass marbles. Here's a wood burning. You know, here's a circular, you know, there's all these different ways to do it. And I like that. I don't like this. I mean, we all can go through magazines and say, like it, don't like it.
0: Well,
1: as a matter of fact, isn't there a website for dating like that?
0: Yes.
1: Everything. Slide left or slide right.
0: Of course. I wouldn't know about that because I don't go on all these websites. But Brett, you can go online and find, and this has got to help your designers a lot, just find what you like and save those pictures or go to Howe's. Your own website has, and these are jobs you've done. You're talking about fire tables. What about those long rectangular ones? And you said those little glass marble looking things, they're gas. So, you know, you don't have to worry about starting the natural fire. Then again, let's come at it the other way. What if somebody comes to you, a homeowner, says, Brett, I want the real wood. I enjoy starting that fire. That's okay, right?
1: It's absolutely okay. We're going to talk a little bit about maintenance and cleaning that ash out. It's a little bit more work. And if you don't want to do that work, we're going to put a circle of rocks in the back with beautiful gravel or stone around it. And if it fills up with water and ash, you don't care. And that's honestly probably maybe not 50%, but 30 or 40% of our clients just want that. Couple of times a year, we want to be able to go in the back and light up and they also want a place to maybe burn some branches or things like that.
0: That's right.
1: That's fine. It's probably not a good idea for front and center on your patio because we all know what that smells like, right? A fire pit that
0: can ruin a picnic, rainwater. Right. If you've got relatives over, let's say the 4th of July next week, and you've got a nice get together, Father's Day was just a week ago. I wouldn't want that natural burning logs and fires right there in the middle of it, back further in the yard. Now you're talking, do you have the space for it? You know, this is where it comes into practicality versus once everybody's got a wish list, Brett, and just like a kitchen remodel, you may not get everything you want. It just depending on your house and the space, and you don't want to cram too much into a space either, right, Brett? You see that sometimes. Yards are just crammed full of stuff.
1: Yes. And that was also the first thing that the interior decorator talked about as well was, you know, clutter and keeping things orderly, not chaotic.
0: Well, yeah.
1: And that's
0: realtors, it's just declutter your house. That's the first word of advice. If you're going to show your property, declutter the countertops. Maybe you have a vase of flowers and nothing else. No newspapers, magazines, no cell phones, no cords. Now take it outside. You've said for years, Brett, the outdoor patio, that's another room. It's just outdoor living. That's all.
1: Right. And, you know, over the years, we have perfected the art of taking. So that outdoor patio, that outdoor room is coming from another room in your house. It could be the kitchen. It could be the living room. It could be a master suite, or a primary suite is what they say now, Paul.
0: They do.
1: So, primary. And I learned that from the interior decorator last week. You don't say master suite anymore.
0: Well, you're not supposed
1: primary
0: to.
1: Primary suite.
0: I will continue to call it my master bathroom because I have my whole life. Mm-hmm. Can't you? What else, Brett? What's the spongy moth instead of gypsy moth? Oh, you don't want to offend gypsies.
1: It's spongy moth. Yeah, right.
0: There comes a line for me where I just shake my head with things like, I just, you know, I don't care. The older I get, the filter is gone, and I just, whatever. You do you. But you don't want to insult people, of course. Common sense comes into play, and you want to be courteous to people. But yes, primary is now what they're saying for bathrooms, and the master bedroom is the primary bedroom in the world of real estate. Talking to Brett Ochtenegg, and if you got a question, we send you right to the source. His staff is excellent. You mentioned Kyle and Brady, Mike. They've all been in. They'll be on the show in July. We've got a few coming up. Well, they'll be in hosting the show, seasonalservices.com. The phone number to call, any question, and they will answer your questions at 262-392-3444, 262-392-3444. To reiterate, Brett, you do it all, whether it's lighting and the irrigation to maintaining properties, but designing and installing any size project in the backyard. I talked about smaller lots. You'll do those as well, right?
1: Sure. And Paul, I wanted to finish on the thought when I was talking about that outdoor living space, that room that we're creating. And more often than not, it's actually rooms. We're designing two or three distinct spaces for people to enjoy outside. That's coming out of a room, and we want to carry that architecture and that style from inside the home out through the threshold and through the doorway, and make it feel like an extension, not a completely different destination. And of course, it's not the kitchen. So if you're walking out of the kitchen, we don't want you to be reminded of your kitchen, but we want you to be reminded of the styling, the architecture, the geometry of the home. We want to bring that outside so that it's familiar when you're spending that time. It feels all a part of the same environment.
0: I like that approach. You're talking about colors. If I have a lot of wood inside the house, a certain species or a certain look of wood, you can bring that element outdoors as well, right?
1: Yes. And, you know, for example, the masonry. So if you have in that room, perhaps it's the kitchen or there's a hearth room nearby with a stone fireplace. We may choose that stone for any exterior masonry that, you know, masonry work or, decorative, the walls of the outdoor kitchen or pillars or other things. We want to replicate some of that material. And again, that architecture and style, we want to replicate that outside again, so it feels very familiar.
0: I know,
1: comfortable.
0: After the break, and we've got a few things yet we got to sneak in here, but just coming up with regard to lawns and lawn care, Brett's got some really good advice on how high that grass should be cut, where your mower deck should be for around this time of the year, the 4th of July. You said we're also into that cycle now of deadheading. So plants are maturing, Brett. If you plant annuals, I think I told you this, I showed you pictures. We took some old water fountains where the pump broke, but the fountain is rather large and beautiful looking. And we put soil, topsoil, and we planted annuals. And they're just popping.
1: Yeah, there. It's turned out great.
0: It did. I don't know where my wife got
1: it. It's interesting.
0: You're right. It's a different look. It looks to me beautiful. It's something you don't see much. Everybody uses urns, and maybe we also have the window flower boxes in our garage, and those are just coming alive. And it is, you said it perfectly. You got to start deadheading all of those. And if you don't deadhead, it's pretty obvious. Everybody's seen those annuals that just don't look good, and then others that just pop, right?
1: Well, They'll all pop if they're cared for. So it's that nurture thing again, you know, and it is, if you're, let's just say you had your annuals in the ground by mid-May. And again, we had some cold weather. So a lot of the annuals are recently planted. And so, but they are getting to that point after a couple weeks where that fertilizer that was provided to them by the grower or the garden center is beginning to wear out. So we want to be using fertilizer now with our annuals. And I'm, if you want something simple, I'm a big fan of Miracle-Gro for annuals.
0: You read my mind.
1: You just mix. It's very easy and it works.
0: It does
1: and
0: work.
1: That's all you can ask for.
0: Yeah. I was wondering where I don't know if you use Miracle-Gro on your plants. We do, Brett. And it's just, it works. You've often talked in the spring about using Preen, P-R-E-E-N, those granules, just to keep and help weed. Is it 100% effective? No, but it does help keep it down. I got one more question for you. I don't think you're a fan of this. What do you think of Milorganite?
1: Well, I do like Milorganite. It has its place, but it's a very high nitrogen, quick release food. And so you're giving it, it's like, again, there are probably horticultural experts out there that don't agree, but it's kind of like sugar. It's gets you, it makes you feel good. But what we want to promote not only growth, it helps, nitrogen helps makes things green and grow fast. Okay. So when you're starting a new lawn, that's a great thing. When you're starting new annuals, that's a great thing. But after a while, they need some other nutrients to help with disease resistance. So that's why fertilizer, we all talk, when you buy any plant food, it's usually a good average plant, or, you know, a good, I guess, average, your average balance for plant food is 10, 10, 10. That means it's equal nitrogen, potassium, and phosphorus. And potassium and phosphorus help with root development and disease resistance and other aspects that need to be considered, where nitrogen is solely, you know, food. We think of food, when we eat food, it has different vitamins in it. That's not how fertilizer works. You know, so it's like if you just massively dosed on vitamin C all the time, your vitamin C balances could get too high and other balances get too low. So that's why we don't want to just use Milorganite. It does. It's a great product. It's local, American made.
0: Yes, it is. It's,
1: you want to tell people,
0: it's poop,
1: what it's from?
0: Yeah, it is, right?
1: From the Milwaukee, yeah, that MMSD or Milwaukee, Metropolitan Milwaukee Sewage District.
0: Yep.
1: Yeah, and it is a great product, but it's meant for younger starting plants, and
0: it's also
1: just a general.
0: It's budget food. Friendly too, Brett. It's not as expensive as as other fertilizers. I won't talk about Scotts and all of this, but there's so many fertilizers, just like grass seed. You go buy grass seed. There's different qualities of grass seed. I know that comes into play with new lawns, which you love, versus sod. And you really do, if you use the right seed, the right fertilizer, it does make a difference, doesn't it?
1: It does. Yeah. And watering.
0: Oh.
1: So if your annuals are not thriving and you're fertilizing, it could be either too much water or not enough water, and only you can tell. You should, you know, when we're watering, Paul, we should be reaching into the pot to see how much moisture is present. And if you feel, you know, if it's muddy on the top, obviously I would not water anymore. The other thing is that a lot of people forget to put drainage holes in their containers.
0: Yeah.
1: And so the containers will fill up with water,
0: and then
1: they wonder, I haven't watered it in a long time, and they wonder why it's still wet. It's because it's probably full of water.
0: Remember I mentioned that fountain that we did? One thing, we had to put some of our own weeping holes in. I had to buy some new drill bits. And we just did that ourselves with a little base of gravel and then some good soil. And it just works. It works really well. If I had not done that, Brett, it would be soaking wet all the time. especially after you get some rain.
1: Yes.
0: Hey, speaking, we got to take a break here, Brett, and then we'll come back and talk about a lot of stuff. You mentioned deadheading perennials and the pruning of different shrubs. You've got good advice. You mentioned this yard of yours real quickly before we take a break. You said off the air dozens of boxwoods, but they were sheared with those hedge trimmers. So explain, because a lot of people have those hedge trimmers. You can buy the electric ones at the big box stores, going to Home Depot, and they make things shaped nicely. But there's a downside, right?
1: Right. And so these were all shaped into like a nice tall oval, and they were pretty expertly shaped. But if you're familiar with a boxwood, it's an evergreen, but the leaf is more like a leaf. It's not a needle, a small tear shaped leaf. And you peel back and the entire bush is just empty, naked wood. So you have, other than an inch or so of leaves on the perimeter of the plant, the entire center of the bush is largely dead and congested, and no light is getting into it. And so soon, if you keep shearing like that, the plant has to get bigger. Otherwise, you're cutting off all the living tissue, right? So every year it grows 2 inches and they shave off 1 inch, and it grows 2 inches and they shave off. And eventually all these shrubs are getting up to the bottoms of the windows.
0: Yeah.
1: And they're not very old. This addition was put on in 2017. So in less than 10 years, these plants are over 3 feet tall. They're getting close to the bottom of the window. And if I want to cut them back, I can't, because the entire interior of the boxwoods is largely, there's living tissue coming out and making those leaves, but there's just massive amounts of dead matter, dead branching matter in there. And so if I wanted to cut them back a foot, I'd kill it.
0: Yeah.
1: Or it's already mostly dead. 10% of the plant is existing on the outside edges. So you need to go in and pull out branches. You need to thin it and let light into these plants. So, and this is very hard to explain on the radio, of course. I'm sure if you go to YouTube, and I've always wanted to do some YouTube things and show people these horrific mistakes that people make.
0: Well, we talk about
1: these plants they're going to be dead and gone by the time they're 10 years old.
0: Exactly.
1: And if under our care, they would last 30 years and be beautiful every year for 30 years.
0: So longevity and healthier as well. I love boxwoods. If you don't know what they are, look them up. Brett, we got to sneak in a break. We'll be right back with more coming up. In the meantime, here's the phone number with questions. In Miguanago, reach out to Brett Octonagan Seasonal Services, 262-392-3444, or of course that website we mention all the time, seasonalservices.com.
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0: 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Brett, it's time to talk about cutting our lawns. What's your advice?
1: So as we approach July, we're leading up into the 4th of July weekend. We want to begin considering bringing our mower decks up to closer to 4 inches. And I started 2 weeks ago already because I just like letting my grass, I like it long. And part of that is because it just seems so much thicker and greener. But I also know it can look shaggy after 7 days, but you know, we're everybody's cutting on a 7 day cycle usually anyway. And if I cut it shorter, it grows faster, which I don't want my grass to grow fast. Believe it or not, I want healthy grass, but I want it to grow at a controlled rate of speed, which the longer, if it's left to be 3.5 to 4 inches tall after a cut, it's going to try to replace that. But I believe that the rate at which it grows from 3.5 to 5 is slower than the rate at which it grows from 2 to 4.5.
0: Hey, Brett, lawnmowers have those numbers with the mower deck when you raise it 3.
1: They mean 4. Nothing.
0: Thank you.
1: They mean nothing. Oh.
0: That doesn't mean 3 inches. To know if your grass is 3 inches, no. It's real simple. Get a ruler out and stick it down in the grass.
1: Right. Or stick your fingers down in the grass and measure. So I have large hands. I'm 6'4". So I have very long fingers. And when I put my two middle fingers go down, they touch the clumps of grass, not the bare spots. Don't do this in a thinner area, do it in a thicker area. But mine comes to the top of my knuckles at the top of my wrist, right?
0: Yeah, but not everybody's 6'4" with like,
1: right,
0: sausage you
1: figure
0: fingers.
1: Out, figure out that's, thank you. I have sausage, my daughter always points out my sausage toes. But know where that spot is on the back of your hand, or find a way to just quickly, and folks, you can put your lawnmower on the driveway, turn it off, take the key out of the ignition, and go down and look. You can get a ruler in there through typically the discharge chute, but measure how far the blade is off the concrete. And then you know.
0: Yeah. I just take a ruler. Wouldn't that work? A tape measure, a ruler? Can't you just stick that down to the ground and look at the end of the blade?
1: Yes, you can. Just don't press it way down in, you know, you want to be generous with the measurement. So,
0: yeah. Okay, so you're saying, let's just go over this. 4 inches for the blade of grass, right?
1: Mm-hmm.
0: And then yes. You cut it and it's leveled off. You will notice it's greener at the end of the blade. It's a much greener look than cutting your lawn at an inch and a half or 2 inches. It just looks a different color. It's lighter.
1: If you're used to cutting, say, to 2.5 to 3 inches, and you go from that to 3.5 to 4, it's going to look uneven for a week or two. But when it all gets up and even, especially if you... Now, if you have a lot of weeds in your lawn, this isn't going to be for you. And that, quite frankly, I believe people cut their grass too short so they can get rid of the weeds.
0: I think you're right. And it starts in spring with dandelions, so let's just

0: but you will notice your lawn just, it's lush, it's greener, it's healthier, it looks good. It took me a while, but I finally started doing it. Brett Ochtenegger with great advice on lawn care, and there's more coming up. 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

0: We're back with Brett Ochtenhagen on WISN, the Designer Yard Show. You talked about cutting grass and good advice, Brett. Now let's talk about fertilizing that lawn.
1: Yes, so we don't want to be fertilizing in the middle of summer. July and August is typically, it's not a good idea to fertilize unless we continue to get steady and consistent rain and our lawns don't go dormant. So the reason we're giving you a heads up is that if our lawns go brown due to lack of rain and heat, it's a good idea not to add fertilizer at that time. So, but if you have an irrigation system and or we get a lot of rain, you're going to be fine if you do fertilize. And that having that food down, especially if you have irrigation, this is a time when lawns are in the most stress. So bluegrass does not, bluegrass is a very, and that usually makes up 40, 50% of our lawn mixes. And in sod, it can be as high as 80 or 90%.
0: Wow.
1: Bluegrass. Bluegrass does not like high heat. It doesn't mind humidity, but generally speaking, all grasses begin to get some diseases if we have a lot of heat and humidity. That's why we fertilizing, it does give that the grass

0: the lawn. It'll give it the food it needs to endure the stress of summer. But if we're not getting a lot of rain, or if you don't have irrigation, I'd lay off fertilizing for July and August.
1: Yeah, that's great advice. I just like the thunderstorms. You know, bring them on. I know there's nitrogen in thunderstorms, Brett, when we get them and they roll through, hopefully overnight, and they don't knock trees over. But boy, it just keeps the grass looking so green in the dry months of summer. So crossing our fingers for a healthy summer in that regard. When we come back, we're going to talk about, hey, next week, maybe some insect talk on the 4th of July. Brett's got thoughts coming up next on WISN.
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0: Knock on wood, Brett, I haven't seen mosquitoes or many insects yet at any... When I say yet, I mean a few here and there, but nothing bad yet. Next week, we might touch on that.
1: I agree. It hasn't been bad, and we hope it stays that way. Mm-hmm. But next week, we're going to talk about midsummer's insects and disease issues. So stay tuned. That'll be some exciting 4th of July content for our listeners.
0: It will be on the 250th birthday of the United States of America, the greatest country on the planet. The 4th of July, we are back Saturday at 1 o'clock. In the meantime, off the air, Brett, they can call you in Maguanago.
1: Yes, the number is 262-392-3444. That's 262-392-3444. 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
1: 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She's a melting pot of beautiful people. Diverse? Yes. 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Ignore the politicians and the media who sow seeds of hate. 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
6: Raveling the ceasefire. I'm Carmen Roberts, Fox News. More attacks in the Middle East as the U.S. and Iran accuse the other of violating a tenuous ceasefire. Iran said it launched retaliatory strikes on U.S. interests today, with Bahrain claiming it was one of those targets.
7: Bahrain's foreign ministry says it was hit by a number of Iranian drones overnight, and they condemned the attack as a blatant violation of the kingdom's sovereignty and a flagrant threat to the security of citizens and residents. Iran's state-run IRNA news agency says the IRGC Navy targeted U.S. military positions in the region as retaliation against U.S. airstrikes. On Friday, CENTCOM says U.S. forces struck Iranian missile and drone storage locations after Iran hit a Singapore-flagged cargo ship Thursday with a drone. The U.S. indicated it was a breach of the 14-point memo of understanding.
6: Fox's Madeleine Rivera at the White House. Britain says another cargo ship was struck in the strait today, but the crew is safe. A showdown is brewing in New York. Mayor Zohran Mamdani says he will not comply with a U.S. Supreme Court ruling allowing President Trump to revoke deportation protections for Haitians and Syrian migrants. Democratic Senator John Fetterman of Pennsylvania reacts on Fox News.
8: The mayor of New York is now saying, I'm going to defy the Supreme Court ruling. And many of the members in my party are not calling him out and saying, or defend him, or just say, yay, we really actually have to follow the court rulings.
6: The Supreme Court ruled that under federal law, judges don't have the power to block the administration from ending those deportation protections. In this case, more than 6,000 Syrians and 350,000 Haitians have temporary protected status, allowing them to live in the U.S. And the nation's largest wildfire is burning out of control in southern Utah. The Cottonwood Fire has scorched more than 92,000 acres. 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
11: A great Saturday forecast with mostly sunny to partly sunny skies. Winds out of the east to northeast at 5 to 10 miles an hour, so that will create a slight lake breeze, but will be in the low 70s near the lakefront to the mid to upper 70s inland. Dry today. Enjoy. I'm Fox 6 meteorologist Lisa Michaels.
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25: Glad you're with us. It's the Women in Wealth Show with Annex Wealth Management. Coming up this hour, is Social Security going away? Also, a high-end real estate agent joins the show and shares what she's seen lately in the housing market. I'm Joe Krause, Director of Financial Planning. Eric Strom is on the show. Hey, Eric.
26: Hello, Joe.
25: And Deanne Phillips is the Managing Director of Client and Community Engagement at Annex. Hey, Deanne.
27: Hello, Joe. And you know what? There's a new savings vehicle arriving this summer, in fact, imminently, and it's getting an awful lot of attention. It's called a Trump account, and for eligible children, the federal government may contribute $1,000. Yes, you did not hear that incorrectly. The government gives you some free money to jumpstart this and jumpstart these kids' financial future. So whenever the government creates a new program, there are always questions. All right, who's qualifying? Is it really free money? And perhaps most importantly, does it make financial sense? Is this the vehicle I should be investing in? Joining me, Eric Strom, Director of Financial Planning here at Annex, to break it down. Hello, Eric. Start with the basics. Tell us what exactly a Trump account is.
26: Trump accounts are investment savings accounts that are tax advantaged, but they are for our children. I think of them as 401ks for kids.
27: At what age? Who's eligible? to have these accounts?
26: So I will split it up between the $1,000 and not, because really any child under the age of 18 can have a Trump account opened for them. However, for the free $1,000, and I know that's getting a lot of press, so we've got to cover that.
27: Right.
26: If a baby was born between 2025 through 2028, then they have that free $1,000 kicker, if you will. So
27: how do they get it?
26: That's a great question. You go to either, well, you can file a form along with your taxes, or you can go to Trump Accounts with an S, trumpaccounts.gov, or you can download the Trump Accounts app. Any of those three ways will allow you to enroll your child. If they happen to be born in those years, you're going to get the free $1,000. But my kids are 4 and 10. I'm still going to enroll, have already done so for them, even though they aren't qualifying for that free money because of the other advantages of the account.
27: Let's talk about the other advantages. How much can you as a parent put in for your children?
26: I can put in up to $5,000 a year per child into these accounts. That said, employers may start offering their own ability to put money in on behalf of their employees' children. And some politicians are saying that will become a widespread benefit. That would be really neat as a parent. I think that'd be great. And employers can put up to $2,500 a year into these accounts as well. And that would count towards my $5,000 limit. So let's say that
27: an
26: employer
27: aggregates.
26: Is doing that, then you would only be able to put in another $2,500.
27: I gotcha. So when you put in money as a parent, talk about the taxation from a high point of view. Is it deductible? Is it going pre-tax?
26: Yep, great question. So when I put money in for my kids, for example, I'm not getting any kind of tax deduction for that at all. That means that I've got my after-tax money going into these accounts. Now, obviously, deductions are great. So, but on the flip side, when my daughter pulls out that money later, those dollars that I put in that I never got a deduction for, she'll get to pull those out tax-free correspondingly. So that's a good upside.
27: So you're really, when you make a distribution, it's partially taxable, partially not. What you put in already isn't taxed, but any growth on that is.
26: Yes, withdrawals will be a blend of the two. That's right.
27: Is there an age where they have to pull it out?
26: Yes, in their 70s, just like all of us, because the year that they turn 18, this account starts being treated with IRA rules, and just like a regular IRA that many people listening probably have, those RMDs start generally in your 70s.
27: So the Trump account, does it follow the beneficiary name or the grantor? So I guess it seems like it would follow the beneficiary. So if a grandparent's listening going, hey, if the parent has one set up for my grandchild, can I set one up too?
26: Yeah, that's a very good question. This is quite different than 529 plans because this is the opposite of that. It's very strict who can open these for a child. So it starts with a guardian, then a parent, then an adult sibling, then a grandparent, in that order. So if there is a parent in the picture that's available to open this account, the grandparent cannot open it. It's very specific with that. So you'll want to be double checking when you're opening this account to make sure that you are the eligible person to be doing so.
27: And these are actually invested accounts. They're not just sitting in cash.
26: That's right. Although the investments are restricted to low-cost, broad-based index funds. And so, for example, you could buy an S&P 500 fund within there, and that might own stocks that my kids love, like Netflix or McDonald's.
27: But you can't put the whole thing in SpaceX, it sounds like, right?
26: No. You can only use broad-based index funds, exactly.
27: That's probably good protection. Hey, so the question some listeners might be listening to is, to Roth or to Trump account, which is better? Or do you do both?
26: Well, for starters, I think that an unsung benefit of these accounts are teaching children about investing. I think this is really neat. Like, I plan to show both of my daughters, look, this is your money. This is your, you know, your investments. Let's talk about how it works. You know, remember when we watched Netflix last night? We're paying for that and you're an owner of Netflix. That is really cool. And so there's lots of companies children are familiar with, Target and McDonald's and on, right? Hasbro, right? So I think this is a great way to teach kids. It remains to be seen, 529, UTMA, Roth IRAs, now Trump accounts. Where does it fit in there? There's different opinions and we're all starting to develop those. I think they're a very good option, but don't forget the fact that you can use it to teach children too. That's a big benefit.
27: That's right. Let's be honest. Most people don't start investing at birth. Most people don't even start at 18. And some don't start till their 30s or 40s. So this teaches good behavior.
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26: Thank you, Joe. Thanks, Dan.
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31: When it comes to military TSP plans, something we're going to be talking about here, you have a little bit of experience as far as your background goes with that.
32: Yeah, I do. I actually served in the U.S. Army for 4 years, so I know how it could be a little bit confusing knowing all the different types of benefits out there and how they work.
31: And we like our acronyms here at Annex Wealth Management. So TSP, let's explain what a thrift savings plan is.
32: Yeah, so a thrift savings plan, or TSP, is a federal government sponsored retirement savings plan, similar to how a 401k plan is offered to employees by their company on the private sector. This was originally only offered to federal civilian employees. However, in 2001, this participation was extended to military members as well. So uniformed members who began serving after January 1st, 2018 are automatically enrolled in the TSP as part of the new blended retirement system. Those who served before 2018 and were not automatically enrolled would need to establish their account by making a contribution election using the automated system like MyPay or filing a form TSP-U1 with their finance or benefits office.
31: So this does affect a lot of people in the military. And some people might be confused by it. That's why we're sort of unpacking this today. And when it comes to investment options, there are some different investment options of a thrift savings plan. Why don't we talk about those a little bit?
32: Yeah, so the TSP has about three different investment options. The first being the life cycle funds option, the second being the individual TSP funds, and the last being the mutual fund window. The life cycle funds are a diverse group of individual TSP funds that are designed to allow you to invest in one group, but still get that best mix of your returns based on your personal risk tolerance and where you are in your career. TSP provides three different investment options. So there's the life cycle funds, individual TSP funds, and mutual fund window. The life cycle funds are a diverse group of individual TSP funds that are designed to allow you to invest in one group and still get the best mix of returns for your personal risk tolerance based on where you're at in your career. This is great if you want to set it and forget it. The individual TSP funds allow you to choose your own mix of investments from five different funds if you want a more hands-on approach. And then lastly, there's that mutual fund window option that allows for you to invest in your choice of available mutual funds if you meet certain eligibility requirements and pay the necessary fees associated with that mutual fund.
6: And how should an investor determine an appropriate asset mix? Because we like to talk about diversification, maybe based on your age, because that always matters. Maybe I don't think I'm at an important age. Or what about the retirement timeline? Because maybe you're a few years out, maybe you're already in retirement.
32: Yeah, when you're investing for retirement, your time horizon really matters. It helps you determine how much risk you can take and how to spread your money out across the different TSP funds. So early in your career, the goal is growth. You've got time on your side, so taking on more risk can make sense. That's when the higher risk stock funds may play a bigger role in helping your accounts grow. As you move towards the middle of your career, that's a good moment to reassess where you are invested in. You're still building, but you also want to start balancing things out, finding a good mix between those higher risk stock funds and the more conservative options. Then, as you get closer to retirement, the focus shifts to safety and preservation. This is when reducing your exposure to those high-risk funds can help protect your savings from big market swings. And then, once you're actually in retirement, the mission becomes making your money last. That means creating smart withdrawal strategy, one that gives you steady income while still keeping you invested enough for growth to help you stay ahead of inflation. When you put money into your TSP, your tax choices today can shape what you keep in retirement. So with a traditional TSP, your contributions go in before taxes, which can lower your taxable income now, which is great if you are in a higher tax rate. But every dollar you withdraw later is taxed at whatever rate you are in retirement.
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6: 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Maybe you've gotten them. Maybe somebody in your family wants to know more about them. 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
27: It's the Women in Wealth Show from Annex Wealth Management. I'm your host, Deanne Phillips, Managing Director of Client and Community Engagement. And I have Dr. Brian Jacobson, Annex's Chief Economic Strategist, at the studio here. Hello, Dr. Brian.
8: Yes, it's great to be here. Thanks for having me.
27: Good to have you here. So I thought, well, I could grab you in the studio. We could talk a little bit about Social Security and their funding challenges, which we're hearing on the news quite a bit. And most Americans view Social Security as an earned benefit, not government assistance. And the headline everyone's seeing, Brian, is Social Security running out of money. Will my benefit be there? Is Social Security actually going broke?
8: No, it is not going broke, but the way that it's funded, it does have certain limits as to the benefits that could be paid out unless changes are made within, let's just call it like the next 8 years or so. Okay, now, the scale of that reduction, according to the Social Security, the trustees, because, you know, the people who manage it, they have to do these periodic reports. Some of the estimates are the benefits, it might be 78 cents on the dollar in about 8 years. Okay, so it would not be getting rid of them. It would just become more of what's called a pay-as-you-go kind of system.
27: This conversation's really about shortfalls and adjustments, not eliminations, right?
8: Correct, yeah. And I think one of the big issues here is people sometimes will see people are calling it an entitlement. Don't call it an entitlement because that makes it sound like it's welfare. And
27: that's
8: right.
27: A lot of Americans, I think, don't see Social Security as a government benefit.
8: Yeah, but it is. It's a form of social insurance. Right. You earned it. You paid into it. Now, it's really important to have it classified as an entitlement from that legal perspective, because what that means is that if you meet the requirements, you are entitled to those benefits. They can't withhold them from you.
27: But entitlements become kind of a naughty word.
8: It's become a dirty word, it seems like. Yeah. But that's the difference between the connotation of a word, right? What it connotes versus the denotation. What is the actual definition? So it is both earned and an entitlement, because you earned it. You paid into it in terms of it's based on your work history, the payroll taxes, right? So you can see that on the pay stub where it says FICA, the Federal Insurance Contribution Act. You pay it in. Your employer pays into it as well. Now, if you're self-employed, you have to pay both of those. So you pay into it. Now, the thing is, the challenge that they're encountering is that if you think about the history where it was formed during a period of time in which the benefits were a lot more meager, plus population growth was a lot faster. So the people paying in, that was a bigger base of people paying in than the people collecting it.
27: And can I add, people lived not as long as well, too, so the payout would be shorter.
8: Exactly.
27: Right?
8: And so, but now, demographics have changed, right, in older populations. So we do have the base, the people paying in. It's a little bit smaller than it had been in the past relative to the people collecting benefits. And that's where the challenge comes. So in the past, overpaying, but that money was then spent. It was part of the budget. So under Lyndon Baines Johnson to help fund the Vietnam War, he said, hey, you know, Social Security, you've got all this money. Let's actually use that as far as using for general purposes. So dipping into it, replacing it with an IOU, the government IOU. And as a result, this proverbial war chest or this lockbox, I think is what they sometimes called it. It was the government would still dip into it and just take the money out and replace it with these special bonds. Well, now what we're encountering is perhaps it's going to be more this pay as you go. So the money that gets paid into it from people who are currently working goes to pay the money that's going out of it. My guess is they're going to make changes to
27: right.
8: it. It happened back in the 1980s. Alan Greenspan, he just passed away. He was a Federal Reserve chair. Before he became Federal Reserve chair, he was actually on a commission to help try to get Social Security on a little bit firmer footing. So they made a few tweaks to it as far as how do we calculate cost of living. Let's maybe over time change that retirement age, not for current beneficiaries or near beneficiaries, but for people who, if you're 30, if all of a sudden the full retirement age increases by like a year, that's probably not going to matter to you all that much.
27: But it does take a full act of Congress to change that age, so Congress would have to.
8: It does. Yep. And they call it the third rail.
27: I think the path of least resistance might be the easier way in the meantime.
8: It would require that bipartisan support because you're right. It was created by Congress, signed by the president. And so anything that changes it would also have to be bipartisan.
27: This is kind of a behavioral finance conundrum, if you will, because I think the people that see it as welfare, if we could retool this in our mind, while it's not sitting in an individual account for everybody, it's a big pool. It really is like a pension, except when you put the money in, it's not tagged with your name on it.
8: That's right. Yeah. Now, so, you do accumulate these credits. You can log into the Social Security Administration, the website there. You can see the credits, right? What have you earned? And remember, you earned that, but you are also then entitled to certain benefits under law. So it's both being earned and an entitlement.
27: Dr. Brian Jacobson, thanks so much for being here.
8: Thank you.
27: It's the Women and Wealth Show from Annex Wealth Management on News Talk 1130 WISN.
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27: 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I'm your host, Deanne Phillips, Managing Director of Client and Community Engagement. We are kicking off with At the Helm series, where we spotlight women leaders, entrepreneurs, and innovators who shape businesses and communities in meaningful ways. And today I'm joined by Beth Ridley, founder of Ridley Consulting Group and creator of the Small Shifts, Stronger Teams framework, helping organizations strengthen workplace culture, communication, accountability, and leadership effectiveness. Beth, thanks for being here. Now, I think many people hear the word culture and immediately think of corporate buzzwords or mission statements hanging on walls. But your work, from what I can see, from where I'm sitting, is really about what happens in the day-to-day human interactions inside organizations. Would that be accurate?
20: Yeah. I really just help companies, help leaders appreciate that creating an environment where your employees can thrive is probably your most important job. And it's not so much your technical skills only, but you hire people, you hire humans, you want to get the most out of them, and they care how they're treated. So it's really just that.
27: I think, you know, when I looked into your background, certainly you come from a different culture. Before launching your own business, you had a more traditional corporate path. Talk a little about the pivot into entrepreneurship, because that leap can feel both exciting and terrifying.
20: Yeah, strong corporate background in very conservative cultures like financial services. And I think I made the pivot like a lot of women make the pivot into entrepreneurship. I wanted it all. I wanted a great career. I wanted to make money, but I also wanted it on my terms, right? And I wanted more control over my day and my destiny. And so just sort of fitting into the corporate culture wasn't working for me after a while. Now, mind you, I didn't start my business until I was 50.
27: Okay.
20: And my youngest was in sixth grade. So I got a lot of like experience behind me. And I also waited to a point where I felt like I had a little bit more discretionary time in terms of like the block and tackle it took like raising young kids. But that's really why I left. I just felt I believed in myself and I wanted it all.
27: Yeah. Wow. Well, entrepreneur. Entrepreneurship often looks glamorous from the outside, but the reality
20: well, somebody
27: that we
20: should have told me that before I started.
27: Well, the resilience and uncertainty tolerance that you have to have.
20: Yeah.
27: I mean, you mentioned confidence. Of course, you have to have the confidence coming into it. You know, you've seen something and you think, I can make a pivot from this and do this.
20: Yeah.
27: But what surprised you the most about becoming an entrepreneur?
20: Well, definitely harder than I thought. And I tend to always think everything is easy and that where I give it a try. So I'm glad I gave it a try. If somebody had broken it down, like what it was really going to be, I never would have tried. So I'm really glad I did, but it's really hard. I guess the thing that surprised me is I'm a lot more resilient than I thought. That resiliency has really been challenged in so many ways, and I'm pushed in so many directions, and it's I feel proud that I'm still in business, almost 8 years, still in business.
27: That is wonderful. For a lot of women, we hear other buzzwords like imposter syndrome or the fear of not being ready. I'm not hearing that from you, but one thing that's not talked about is having that confidence to ask for the money, to actually put a price tag on yourself and say, my services are worth X.
20: Yeah.
27: That takes some confidence.
20: It does, and I'm starting to get there. For me, it wasn't necessarily the confidence that got me to start asking for more. I just got tired. And I was like, I got two options to make more money. Work harder and work more and take on more clients, or just ask for more money. And at a certain point, the latter seemed like the better strategy because I was like, I'm doing all I can.
27: It must have felt wonderful the first time you went, oh, I'm jumping off the edge. I'm just going to ask. And they right away said yes.
20: And didn't bat an eye.
27: Right, see?
20: So then I should ask for more.
27: I think as women, we tend to underfeel our worth. It's more of a little ask, like, ooh, you pay me this,
20: or
27: please.
20: Have to feel that I really, really, like, oh, I have to over-deliver.
27: Oh,
20: you know
27: sure.
20: what I mean? In
27: yes.
20: order to get what I deserve. So, yeah, it is a mind shift and been working on that.
27: So you created your own framework, Small Shifts, Stronger Teams. Yeah. This reflects your philosophy that transformation doesn't always happen through massive initiatives. Talk about that idea for a moment.
20: It really bears from, I mean, I think the reason why I'm so good at what I do is because I had that job. I know what it is like to be a leader and to have like a million things on your plate and no discretionary time. And frankly, feeling like your head is just above water and doing your absolute best. So I think a lot of people, when they consultants try to do culture change, these big programs and initiatives, no one has time for it. And it's not because they're bad people or they don't care. They literally just don't have time. So for me, it's like, I just want to equip leaders to care about culture in ways that are visible to their employees, but in the moments of their current work, right? So that would be the meetings that they're already having, the one-on-ones. It's not extra work. It's just a mindset of how you approach your work in small little ways. Just shift what you're already doing in small ways, and you'll have a big impact in terms of, again, employees feeling like, this is a place where I can thrive. I feel safe working here. I'm willing to raise my hand, take risks, do more.
27: Because culture really is built in those little, the meetings, the conversations, the feedback, consistency.
20: That is. I mean, the big things like the pizza parties and the retreats matter, but it's like, how do you sustain energy on, you know, Wednesday at 10 a.m.? You know what I mean? When people are just trying to get through the day and they're tired, do they feel like they can ask a question? Do they feel energized and valued and appreciated for their hard work when no one's looking? Those are the things that matter
27: right,
20: the most.
27: Right. So for the women out there listening, what advice would you give somebody who's considering a major career pivot or entrepreneurial leap later in life?
20: Okay, so to be honest, your finances have to be in order.
27: Right.
20: I think first and foremost, and the reason why I was able to do this is like, I always live beneath my means. And so I didn't know how things were going to turn out leaving corporate. So one, I just make sure that I'm planning for any rainy day, and that rainy day may be something like move to a new career. Number two, give yourself like a time box. If you're afraid of like, oh my God, this is a big risk, how do I know if it's going to work? I gave myself 2 years to make it work to the point where I felt like, okay, I don't regret leaving corporate because I knew I could always go back. So I say bet on yourself, but make sure that your finances are in place, and then give yourself some guardrails. So absolute failure, the worst ever, is like not going to be that bad.
27: Building a business requires courage and clarity. It's the Women in Wealth Show from Annex Wealth Management. I'm your host, Deanne Phillips, Managing Director of Client and Community Engagement, joined by Beth Ridley, founder of Ridley Consulting Group. Beth is the creator of Small Shifts, Stronger Teams framework, and helps organizations build stronger workplace culture through practical, everyday leadership habits rather than overwhelming initiatives. Beth, I think workplace culture has become one of the most talked about things and misunderstood, potentially, topics in business today. So people hear words like culture, engagement, belonging, burnout, accountability. I feel like I'm playing workplace bingo here. But many organizations still struggle to turn those ideas into actual daily behavior. Why do you think that culture feels so different for organizations now?
20: Because the workplace has changed dramatically. I mean, I would say since COVID, everything is different. The pressure that we're dealing with at work, smaller teams, higher expectations, remote work, hybrid work, your relationships are strained and harder to develop. Personal lives are really demanding and really hard. And so you show up at work and you've got this high level of expectation of how to perform when you're depleted. And, you know, you can't pay people more and the benefits are what they are. The only thing you can do, the lever, is to create a culture where people come to work and they feel energized and filled up, as opposed to like one more thing in your life that is just bringing you down.
27: I think you hit it. I think they're depleted. Employees today, many are just exhausted.
20: Yeah.
27: Leaders are exhausted. HR teams are exhausted. People are trying to balance their productivity with the flexibility you talked about. Can I stay at home? Can I not? Technology and AI, and that's changing things too.
20: Yeah.
27: Communication overload. We got our phones, our emails attached to them, and constant change. How has leadership changed post-COVID in the recent years?
20: So leadership really is changing. Gone are the days where you're a great leader because you're the smartest person in the room. Now with AI, honestly, the room is the smartest person in the room. All of the ideas that you need to harness from everybody. And so that means that you are no longer a subject matter expert, a technical expert. You're someone who needs to create the environment for people to want to contribute, to want to raise their hands, to want to share their ideas, because it's the collective wisdom that is really the smartest, even smarter than AI, because you can give AI a prompt and they'll give you something based on their research, but you need that real life experience, that real life context within your job and within your company to round out whatever you're getting back from the computer.
27: So culture's no longer an HR.
20: It's no longer an HR and it's no longer a nice to have or soft skills. These are essential, absolutely essential skills.
27: That's powerful because it's not the mission statement on the wall. It's how people communicate.
20: Yeah.
27: Whether issues get addressed.
20: Correct.
27: And fixed. Whether people feel heard in the workplace.
20: Yeah.
27: Accountability, whether it exists, whether trust exists with all that. And honestly, I think one of the biggest workplace conversations right now is burnout. People mm-hmm. are asking, and I hear that as a portfolio manager, a wealth manager, I hear, you know, is this sustainable? I don't know if I can continue in this leadership role. I love my job, but I'd rather it be less stressful. So
20: yeah.
27: What kind of, you talk about small shifts. What kind of small shifts actually happen?
20: Yeah. Yeah, actually, I think the conversation about burnout, because even though it is depressing, I think we're on a path to actually getting better. We are definitely burned out. But the small shift first is actually just being able to kind of talk about it and normalize. We are sort of normalizing mental health at work. So it's not like to be ashamed of like, oh my gosh, I'm struggling. Maybe I need some help. Or even just talking to somebody can do a world of help, like for people to just feel heard without being penalized. So I think a really small shift is just ask someone, what's your energy level today on a scale from 1 to 5? Oh, it's a 3. What would help it be a 4? That's it, right?
27: Oh.
20: People.
27: Caffeine for me.
20: It could be caffeine. It could be just, you know, let me just take a moment before we jump into the meeting. Could I just breathe deep breaths or something like that?
27: So it's kind of balancing empathy with accountability as well.
20: And
27: right?
20: The more someone feels that sense of empathy, they will, you can hold them to a higher level of accountability.
27: This is a world where people increasingly want the flexibility, but they also want to find their own meaning within the firm.
20: Yeah.
27: They do need to establish boundaries.
20: Yeah.
27: Especially as more people are told now post-COVID, you got to be back at work. We're more powerful as the team. I hear that from a lot of cultures. But our own well-being, how do we balance that? How do organizations still maintain high performance expectations?
20: Yeah, the main thing is people just want to be heard and appreciated and understood because they really are doing their best. Or when they might need a little bit of extra help or a little breather room to not feel penalized, because we're all not going to be operating at 100% 365 days of the year. If we can at least express, my energy level is at a 2 today, so I'm going to do the best I can, and what can help me get to a 5 so that I'm more present and more engaged for the long term.
27: How do we balance the culture aside from communication across the generations for what the alphas and Gen Zers want versus the Gen Xers and the people that are still baby boomers working?
20: I'm a really big fan of, I call them just 10-minute team resets, where in 10 minutes, maybe just even once a month, you can have that kind of conversation. And I literally just had that conversation at a law firm. And we were talking about what makes people feel safe giving really hard feedback to someone that they know that they should, but it's very awkward and uncomfortable.
27: Yeah.
20: And it was different across generations. Gen Zers, they're okay with at least initiating the conversation via text or email. That's more comfortable for them, so they can start to prepare and then continue the conversation in person. Millennials, Gen Xers like me, no, this is an in-person conversation. So I think there's not any one right way. Quick ask of how's the best way to have a conversation, and then follow that can like smooth the path for way better.
27: So perhaps the biggest takeaway today is strong workplace culture is not built through slogans or occasional retreats. It's built in the conversations that we start today. Thank you very much, Beth Ridley, founder of Ridley Consulting Group and creator of Small Shifts, Stronger Teams Framework, helping organizations build stronger workplace culture through practical, everyday leadership habits rather than overwhelming initiatives. It's the Women in Wealth Show from Annex Wealth Management on News Talk 1130 WISN.
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21: You don't like those new instants on Instagram? You can turn them off. Meta's Instagram debuted a new feature this week that not everybody is excited about. They're called Instants, and it is a quick way to snap a photo and share it through a special kind of feed that evaporates quickly. Meta intended it as a way for users to quickly share moments as they happen, but there are some people now complaining the app feature is causing them to inadvertently share photos they'd rather not the world get to see. That's because tapping the shutter button within the instance puts that photo right on the feed. There is an undo feature, but most users seem to be missing it. So to prevent any mishaps, one can tap their three-line menu, get to content preferences, and choose hide instance in inbox. Not only will you no longer see the feature, you will also no longer see instance sent to you by other users. With Fox on Tech, I'm Evan Brown, Fox News.
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27: Thank you for being here. So I want to start broadly. Somebody says, I'm going to buy or I'm going to sell. Mm. Do I need a realtor? When do I get the realtor involved? And what does this commission think? Because commissions changed a few years ago. Can you just, from a high level, break it down for us?
6: Absolutely. Holly. Commissions, yes, we do not work for free. We are paid by commission. That is what makes me an independent contractor. That is what anchors the way that I structure my income, the way that I structure my life. Yeah, the conversation about commissions, that was something that started in a different state. Our real estate contracts were not regulated by a singular legal entity for that state. Each brokerage was creating their own real estate documents. So it was an accusation of cooperation. There was a question of commissions not being fully disclosed. So in the state of Wisconsin, we're very fortunate to have a singular legal entity that oversees all of our legal documents. So it does not matter which brokerage you're going to align yourself with. From a buyer or seller standpoint, we are all working with the same legal documents. That is wonderful. We have not had any issues in the state of Wisconsin. However, we have amended the way that we exercise our practice. So these conversations naturally happen with sellers. They invite us into their home. They interview us. We provide them what we can do for them to bring their home to market and have a successful sale. So commission is talked about right up front. With buyers, it was a little more ambiguous. We have buyers who reach out to us online. They really don't want to interact very closely. Maybe it's just a little question here or there. We have buyers who approach us in the grocery store. It takes all forms. So when do you navigate that discussion of commission? It needs to happen early on. So you do develop a relationship as quickly as you can, and you let them know, hey, this is the commission structure. This is what you can anticipate. We need to have an agreement. We can show buyers homes without that written agreement. That is called a pre-agency arrangement. There's no commitment to me or them. We can also do it as a customer. But with a customer, I cannot advocate for the customer. I do not have fiduciary alignment or responsibility to them. It's limited.
27: You're hitting words, I understand.
6: We're getting in the weeds a little bit here.
27: No, that's good. That's good.
6: But it's important. And so we have to explain those three existence opportunities for buyers with me as I navigate them trying to find a house.
27: Thank you for explaining the scope of how you use a realtor. I want to hit you with a couple of quick Milwaukee-based residential real estate trends and thoughts right now. So what are you seeing in the Milwaukee residential real estate market right now?
6: It is very strong. We still, where buyers are conscious of the mortgage rates. We all are. We were very excited when everything happened in 2021. Right. Sure. That was fabulous. So now we have some homeowners who are reluctant to really

0: living off those proceeds. So it's not affecting everyone, but there are a few cash buyers who are still conservative.
1: Are we getting into an environment where people are desperate for housing in certain areas where they're doing things like we saw a few years ago, like waiving contingencies and waiving inspections and that kind of thing also?
0: Our strongest school districts are commanding the highest attention.
1: Renting versus buying. Are some of those people are stepping back saying, because I don't know, I've been looking at rents. They're high.
0: They are high, but they serve a purpose. I mean, I've worked with both internationals who need to secure a certain type of work visa. You have to have that in place before you can qualify for a mortgage. We also find that some people just need to rent. If they have certain goals, maybe they need to pay down some debt. You know, income to debt ratio is very important. I do deal in the luxury market, but I'm not absent from the bread and butter, the majority of our population. I do sell condominiums that are $100,000 through what we would find our median home range at $350,000 in Milwaukee and the surrounding areas.
1: So what trends should people watch for in Milwaukee and surrounding areas?
0: Okay, trends. This is an interesting one. Migratory trends. It sounds like a flock of birds, right? We have people flocking to Wisconsin, really all across the Midwest. We rank in the top five. We have some studies that say that we are number two in the country for our home valuation, sitting at about 5.2% increase year over year.
1: Wait, we're number two in terms of
0: some people say number two. Depends on how you structure the study and the numbers. But if you do a research on some of our mortgage lending at the national level, they might say we're fourth in the nation. But we are hovering at around, if you just want to say 5% year over year, we are increasing in property values.
1: As a
0: whole. Astounding. As a whole.
1: So there are areas that are doing better and areas that are
0: doing worse. We are super strong. This is about migration to Wisconsin. Mm. It started at COVID. Before COVID, we were losing population in the state of Wisconsin year over year. Small amounts, but we were losing it. Once COVID happened, it spiked tremendously. That was the why for the years 21 and 22. Now we're still seeing a spike, but the question to that is why? So we have industries who are coming in. You can look at Microsoft coming in with massive investments down in Racine County. We've got Eli Lilly also expanding their footprint. We have data centers that are putting their footprint here.
1: Oh, yes.
0: This is a huge growth area for industry that is coming to Wisconsin. Real estate follows job growth. So watch for job growth. That would be the trend that I would say take a look at. We're going to see money coming into these school districts, money coming into those neighborhoods, money coming into those counties and those communities. So that is a very important thing to be watching.
1: Holly Gamblin, top producing real estate professional with Highmark Real Estate. Thank you so much for being on Women in Wealth today.
0: Thank you, Deanne.
1: It's the Women in Wealth show from Mannix Wealth Management. I'm your host, Deanne Phillips, Managing Director of Client and Community Engagement, joined by Annex's Chief Economic Strategist, Dr. Brian Jacobson. This topic's right up your alley, how the wealthy buy real estate and what the rest of us can learn. So taking a look at some stats, I recently read an article about how ultra-high net worth families buy property. And what struck me is that wealthy buyers often approach real estate completely different than the average buyer. I think most people think the wealthy simply buy bigger houses, but that's not necessarily what's going on.
2: No, it's not. Oftentimes what you find is that if they are going to be buying multiple homes, it's going to be, maybe it's a summer home. It could be in different areas. Maybe it's for the kids, right? There could be a plan where the parents are purchasing or the grandparents are, but then the intention is to rent it out. But it's so fascinating as far as what's the motivation. Is it an investment or is it actually a way for them to almost be nurturing and provide for loved ones by saying, hey, you're going to college. How about if we buy a duplex there?
1: Right.
2: Or how about if we buy a condo? You can live there. We can rent it out at fair market rates. So it's pretty diverse in terms of the different motivations that they have.
1: So it becomes a part of the overall financial plan. I do think one of the bigger mistakes that people make is viewing their home as either an investment or a lifestyle decision. And really, it can be both.
2: It can be. For many years, people, I think, mistakenly thought of buying a home as really that's how you create generational wealth. Because for a lot of Americans, that is what you did. If you think about the run up to the global financial crisis in 2008,
1: sure.
2: The dominant idea was that, well, property prices, they never go down. Well, that's not true. We learned that
1: right.
2: In the history, right, you very rarely see nationwide prices going down, but different localities, and this was a much more system-wide, nationwide, where you did see the decline in

0: prices. So it was a reminder that if you're doing this as an investment, just like any investment, it entails risks.
1: What's interesting to me, Brian, I'd like you to weigh in on this, is that nationally the housing market has become much more regional, it feels like. The recent Case-Shiller data shows national home price growth slowing dramatically from the double-digit gain we saw during the pandemic.
0: Yeah.
1: And national appreciation has cooled to roughly the low single digits. Some markets in the South and West have actually experienced some price declines, but not every market is behaving the same way.
0: Oh, so true. It used to be that in real estate, what are the three most important things?
1: Location, location, location, location, location, right?
0: And that is once again true. And coming out of COVID, it's important to remember that there was a big migration of individuals into more suburban and rural areas. People wanted to get out of the big cities because, you know, they probably were afraid of the super spreader events and things like that. So you saw a huge surge in construction activity, especially in the Sun Belt, the Southwest, those areas. Those are the areas now that are beginning to struggle because perhaps there was some overbuilding. As a result, what we're seeing with the nationwide data broken out into different regions, areas like the Midwest, they would probably say the Rust Belt, right? That area,
1: yes.
0: You didn't have the overbuilding. And so now you're actually seeing the continued gains in prices, pickup days on market is still fairly short there. Same thing in the Northeast. So it was one of those situations where coming out of COVID, the big almost overbuilding that took place, and now it's payback time for some of those regions.
1: And I think another trend I find interesting is migration.
0: Mm-hmm.
1: You know, so I think people don't think of certain cities as a destination market, but we're seeing more people relocate for affordability, quality of life, healthcare access, really important, and the remote work flexibility too. And so compared, for example, to some coastal cities, there's tremendous value in the Midwest we're seeing too.
0: There is. Yeah. If you think about, well, okay, any given place, people are choosing to live there for a reason. And this is one thing that I talk to my son about quite a bit is there's no perfect place as far as where you're living. You try to make the best of it no matter what, because there's always trade-offs. Because he's always like, well, let's move to a warmer place. I'm like, well, you know, if we go there, probably it's going to be too hot during the summertime or a lot more mosquitoes, or maybe there's earthquakes. Right. So there's always these trade-offs. But when we're just looking at it in terms of cost of living, there is a major advantage that the Midwest has. Also, the infrastructure in terms of just the healthcare access, as we have an aging demographic, we are seeing people who want to be closer to family. So where is the next few generations, because they want to be closer to them, also getting decent healthcare access. So what we're seeing actually in terms of some of the trends is a move more towards the center, away from the coastal areas. And maybe part of that too is also could be climate related. If you think about not just earthquakes on the West Coast, but then you also have tropical storms. And then on the East Coast, you also then have hurricanes. People kind of, I think, want to move a little bit more inland. There's a lot of appeal to being on the coast, but there's also a cost to being on the coast.
1: There is. And so as a wealth manager, I would sit with people and they would say, for your example, I want to head somewhere warm. I would ask where, and maybe one would say Florida, the other would say Arizona. Very different ones.
0: Yes,
1: but
0: yes.
1: Let's just say they say Florida, for example. Extreme difference in cost of living adjustment if you're going from Miami or Lauderdale
0: True.
1: To Tampa or Daytona.
0: Yeah.
1: Very different. Different climate, different range of climate, but different cost of living. And every community has, of course, you have to look at your property taxes, your individual sales taxes on things. There's so much more than just, can I get a better bang for the buck with the price of the home?
0: And the congestion, too, as well.
1: Yes.
0: Right? I mean, that's a major issue, how seasonal that can be. That's why I always say, maybe dip your toe in the water by trying it out. You'll get an extended stay hotel.
1: Or
0: in
1: Airbnb,
0: that area,
1: right,
0: Airbnb
1: right.
0: it for a while.
1: Dr. Brian Jacobson, thank you so much for joining us on the Women and Wealth Radio Show today.
0: Oh, thank you so much for having me.
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7: Under pressure again. I'm Angelo Bavaro, Fox News. President Trump is facing new questions about the state of peace talks with Iran after new strikes in the Middle East.
8: Iran says it hit U.S. assets based right here in the Middle East. And shortly after that announcement, officials in Bahrain, which hosts a U.S. military base, say they were the ones that came under attack from Iranian drones. Now, all of this, of course, happening just a day after the U.S. military announced that it launched strikes along the southern coast in Iran. CENTCOM says its forces struck Iranian missile and drone storage locations, as well as coastal radar sites. That military action was in response to Iran attacking a Singapore-flagged ship that was transiting the Strait of Hormuz on Thursday. Vice President J.D. Vance says if Iran has any issues with the MOU, that is how it's being applied, they can pick up the phone and call them. But he added, violence will be met with violence.
7: Fox's Jeff Paul. The U.S. military is on the ground in Venezuela to help in the rescue following this week's back-to-back earthquakes. Fox's Dana Marie McNichol in Florida.
9: South Florida answering the urgent call for help after Venezuela's deadly earthquakes. Hundreds of volunteers accepting donations, sorting and packing life-saving supplies with Global Empowerment Mission. For many, this is personal. Back-to-back 7.2 and 7.5 magnitude earthquakes rocked Venezuela Wednesday night. An unknown number of survivors are still trapped under the rubble.
7: The death toll now up to over 1,400. Coming up at the World Cup, Panama takes on England at 5 p.m. at New York, New Jersey Stadium, 5 p.m. Eastern. Also at 5 p.m. at Philadelphia Stadium, Croatia and Ghana. Later, Colombia versus Portugal and Congo versus Uzbekistan, 7:30 p.m. Algeria versus Austria and Jordan versus Argentina. 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
10: A giant Microsoft data center in West Texas will be powered with natural gas under a 20-year deal with Chevron. The data center is projected to use as much power as 2 million homes. According to the announcement, Chevron is working with GE and Caterpillar to provide the needed infrastructure by 2028. And the Senate has approved a massive housing affordability bill with the goal of lowering prices. Mark Mayfield with more.
11: Co-sponsored by Massachusetts Democrat Elizabeth Warren and South Carolina Republican Tim Scott, the bill was approved 85-5 on Monday in a rare, overwhelmingly bipartisan vote.
12: Our housing crisis doesn't just affect the opportunity to buy a home. Americans can't afford to rent either.
11: The bill would cut away some of the red tape and make it easier to build homes while also setting limits on institutional investors buying up houses. It now goes to the House for a vote.
10: Shoppers looking for plenty of deals on Amazon over the next couple of days. Here's Natalie Migliori.
13: What originally started out as a one-day extravaganza for the most desired discounts now lasts 4 days, with experts saying Amazon Prime members should be looking for deals on Amazon-owned brands like Ring cameras, Kindles, and smart home devices. The shopping pro suggests holding off on buying large household items like mattresses or grills until July 4th sale. Amazon says it'll be rolling out new deals every day, suggesting users take advantage of the AI shopping tool to track regular price drop.
10: And some folks already buying stuff for the winter holidays. Bree Tennis explains.
14: That's because the traditional retail calendar keeps merchants buying and planning 3 to 6 months in advance. They analyze trends and hope they pick the correct hot item for the upcoming holiday season. The National Retail Federation says they hit the mark about 65% of the time and push the holiday creep early to get you to part with your cash. Last year, years, Starbucks released its pumpkin spice latte on August 26th.
10: I'm Monica Nelson with your consumer and business news.
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15: Sunshine for the remainder of our daylight hours on this Saturday. Temperatures around 70 lakeside, should be in the mid-70s away from the lake. Light east breeze through the afternoon, turning northeast this evening. Partly cloudy tonight, then back to sunshine on Sunday. Highs in the upper 70s to low 80s. I'm Fox 6 Chief Meteorologist Rob Haswell.
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25: It is Saturday Spotlight. Thanks for being here this afternoon on News Talk 1130, WISN. My name is Dave Michaels. Excited to once again highlight Orthopedic Associates of Wisconsin. There is a difference. And no, I don't have to give the pregnant pause, but that's important to highlight there is a difference. We'll do that over the course of the show this afternoon with OAW's Dr. Corey Casper, who joins me in studio. Dr. Casper, good afternoon. How are you?
26: Hey, thanks, Dave. Good to be here.
25: You're from the area as well. When you say here, you are from Wisconsin, born and raised, right?
26: I am. Born and raised in Mequon, Wisconsin. Went to Homestead for high school and then UW-Madison for my undergraduate before I entered the Air Force and did all my medical training and my last 7 years of service with them.
25: Holy cow. I'm guessing there's not too many individuals who can say that they have working for the United States government via the Air Force and also being an orthopedic surgeon as well, correct?
26: Well, I'm not actually an orthopedic surgeon. I'm a primary care sports medicine physician. Now, what that means is I do the non-operative orthopedics for OAW. That includes a lot of tendon issues, joint issues, things that just aren't going to respond well to surgery. Those patients will come my way.
25: So you're from the Mequon area. Growing up in Wisconsin, knowing our love for sports, and maybe I'm biased, I'm from the area as well, born and raised. Every state, I think, says, well, we love our sports teams more than anybody else. Who am I to argue?
0: But there's something special about being a cheesehead, a Wisconsinite, going to Brewer games in the summer at, I'm guessing you go back to County Stadium? You don't need to tell me your birthday.
26: I sure did go to plenty of County Stadium games and watch Bernie go down that that slide out of the barrel.
0: Well, that was a chalet back in the day. Now, let me ask you, have you ever been to a Packer game, Dr. Casper?
26: I have indeed. Not as many as I'd like to, but looking forward to doing more of that now that I'm back.
0: Have you been to a Packer game at County Stadium?
26: I never did.
0: Okay, because as we most Wisconsinites remember, that's why we have the green and gold package games, because until 1994, I'm going to say off the top of my head, three games a year were played in Milwaukee at County Stadium. That's how you can tell how long Packer fans have been around. My first Packer game was at County Stadium back in 1988. That ages me. But yes, you're right, Dr. Casper. I'm also very fortunate to have been to many games at Lambeau Field. But that is all part of the fabric of who we are as Wisconsin sports fans, whether it's the Brewers, the Packers, the Bucks, even college athletics, you know, be it the Badgers or many of the fine UW schools here. There's just a lot of passion for all sports. Going down to the Admirals and Wave. It's because of that, I think, our love for sports translates to what we want to do as athletes, whether we're semi-pro or just those individuals who threw their golf clubs in the back of their car this morning to try to get around in. Is that maybe where your sports interests first started as a kid?
26: There was definitely always a huge loyalty to Wisconsin sports, whether it be going to Bucks games, Brewer games, Badger games growing up. With my family, absolutely. I played a lot of sports going through high school. I played football for 2 years at Madison as well.
0: You did?
26: I did. So that's really what kind of geared me towards sports medicine and how do we keep patients in the game as long as we can, and how do we keep everyone active here. I've had a couple patients this week tell me, hey, I've made it through the tough Wisconsin winter, and now weather has finally improved and I can't get out there and do my gardening, do my pickleball, do my walks and hikes like I'd like to. So definitely the understanding that shared experience of Wisconsinites and kind of all of us hunkering down for the winter and finally seeing the sun come out and the grass turn green and the flowers bloom and trying to get out there definitely holds a place in my heart. And I really understand my patients need to get out there and feel their best for this short season of actually be able to enjoy the outdoors.
0: I'm glad you brought up gardening and pickleball and just being active, because when I say sports, obviously we think of the big ones, baseball, football, golf, basketball, etc. But being active is a form of participating in sports. And as we get older, Dr. Casper, even if we do everything right, eat right, exercise, look, Father Time is undefeated. Some of the things that we were able to do just aren't as easy, and that's where it gets frustrating, because we only have a small window to enjoy the great Wisconsin outdoors, especially if we're active, and when we can't do those things because of, in some cases, no fault of our own, I'll be honest with you, my arm's a little sore, and I thought it was just by playing catch with my kid, who's now into baseball, but no, I've been playing catch with them for a few days, and it's still a little sore, and it's frustrating. So that's where you and your colleagues, Dr. Casper, at Orthopedic Associates of Wisconsin, can come in to kind of give the feedback that we otherwise wouldn't be able to have to make sure we can enjoy summers like this one here in the Milwaukee area.
26: That's absolutely right. So a lot of things with orthopedics, if you've been around and active, you know that things start to hurt just like your shoulder. It's you think I'll give it a few days, maybe I'll skip throwing with my kid for a couple of days and it'll get better. But sometimes those things just don't get better, and then it's really getting in the way of what you want to do. And you want to play catch with your kid. That's important to you. That's your lifestyle, and that's what's your priority. So at OAW, we definitely try to meet the patient where they are, figure out what's important to them, and find a way to get them back to being able to do the things that they love, whether that be, playing for the Badgers or just pulling weeds in the garden.
0: You mentioned reaching out to the team at Orthopedic Associates of Wisconsin. Obviously, everything is a case-by-case basis, but at what point do you, as an individual, reach out to an expert, and I don't mean Google, or the brother-in-law who thinks they know everything, versus just like you said, well, it's a little sore, I'm guessing it's just muscles, it'll go away over time. What is that timeline for it to be the next step to reach out to someone just for, or even can you do that? Can you just have an inquisitive phone call or online form that you can fill out to maybe get a few questions answered to see if that next step needs to be meeting with maybe yourself or someone at Orthopedic Associates of Wisconsin? Again, case by case basis, I get that. But generally speaking, what should that timeline be?
26: Yeah, it's all obviously very individualized. We do have a lot of good information at orthowisconsin.com that I think patients can look into and see if their current situation kind of rises to the level that, you know, we recommend they come in. Though with our ortho ASAP clinics open every day that patients can walk into and get seen by one of our orthopedic specialists same day, I think that threshold for having to wait and thinking that you're worthy of being seen needs to be at a certain level. I think that threshold can come down and you can come in today and be seen.
0: You said be seen. There's a lot of Orthopedic Associates of Wisconsin locations around the area. You said earlier that you just moved to the Pewaukee location. I think it's fair to say it's probably the best known location in the area since it's got such a prominent site there right off of the freeway.
26: Absolutely. It's a beautiful, large facility there. We've got all of our specialties in that location, but we do have several other locations throughout the community. Other places that well, the physicians practice are in Maguanago, in Brookfield, and soon to come later this summer is in Johnson Creek. We also have several physical therapy locations as well throughout the community.
0: Back to yourself, Dr. Casper. What led you to specialize in sports medicine? Was it your sports background? You said you played football at Homestead High School. You played at UW. Was it Coach Alvarez, Coach Bielema?
26: I was with Coach Bielema his first 2 years there, yes. I do think just all the sports I did growing up, and then including at walking on at UW for 2 years. I did endure some injuries while I was just on the practice squad, helping out the starters get ready for game days. I did endure some of my own injuries, which were non-surgical. I think that really did spark something into me, kind of what I was going through and not being able to play for a few practices here or there to find ways to better help athletes in the same situation. But then going on to the Air Force and seeing, you know, how we treat service members, how we try to get them back into the fight, finding ways to do that holistically, quickly, efficiently, non-surgically really sparked an interest in me.
0: Forgive my ignorance. When you went to the Air Force and you mentioned getting our men and women who are serving back from their injuries, what injuries do you suffer when you're in the Air Force? Again, Marines, I get it. I understand there's basic training, but you're not really pulling a hamstring getting into the cockpit of a plane. Our default knowledge is Tom Cruise and Top Gun. Obviously, that's Hollywood. That's not real life. But are there many injuries in the Air Force specifically that would need services like the ones you're providing now?
26: Absolutely. So the Top Gun reference, just looking at pilots, they have a lot of issues with back and neck issues, shoulder issues from sitting in cockpits and pulling Gs. But then there's a lot of men and women in uniform that are sort of behind the scenes that aren't the Tom Cruises, but they're the guys on the runways, loading the planes, doing all the heavy lifting and things like that. So they get hurt regularly, whether it be shoulders, elbows, knees, ankles, just from all the heavy lifting and crouching and being in weird positions. And sure, also just with their training, with our required physical fitness requirements, they regularly get injured.
0: And I'm guessing there's more of a focus now by the U.S. military, all branches, where back in the day, you could probably say the same thing about football, something that you obviously, Dr. Casper, have a background in, where the belief was, right or wrong, rub some dirt on it and move on. Things have changed over time for the better overall, because again, things don't just heal like they used to. Things don't just get better over time, even if you are younger, even when you don't have that bounce back ability in your late teens or 20s like we're not experiencing as we get a little bit older. So the focus on entities like the military to figure out why these injuries are occurring and then hopefully to prevent them in the future is one of the reasons why maybe you got into sports medicine once you were in the Air Force.
26: Absolutely. It's getting them back into the fight. It's finding ways to reduce their risk of injury. But then it's not only making sure they don't have any pain or soreness, but it's also making sure that they can then perform. So that's going beyond an injury, but also can they perform at their best that they need to do to accomplish the mission.
0: We're talking with Dr. Corey Casper here from Orthopedic Associates of Wisconsin. on Saturday Spotlight here on News Talk 1130 WISN. We'll continue more of our conversation with him coming up next.
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0: Saturday Spotlight continues this morning on News Talk 1130 WISN, focusing on Orthopedic Associates of Wisconsin. There is a difference in studio. One of the fine doctors at OAW, Dr. Corey Casper. Corey, again, thank you for being here. We've heard you, I think you mentioned in the first segment and many of the spots for OAW talking about regenerative medicine. That sounds very high tech. It almost sounds like mutation, like you're going in to do surgery and having the muscle expand on itself. I'm giving this more of a description than I probably should, but what exactly is regenerative medicine, and does it sound as complicated as many of us believe?
26: I don't know that it's more complicated. I think it's just a different way of thinking about some of the orthopedic issues that that we'll see in the clinic, whereas an orthopedic surgeon and maybe you know, historically, sports medicine has looked at things from more of a mechanical viewpoint. Regenerative medicine looks at it more from a cellular level or an overall function level. So it's different techniques that are aimed at restoring the normal function of tissues, and that's often without quote-unquote pharmacologics. It's by different methods. One of those is orthobiologics. It's where we use your own blood or some other tissue from your body, insert that into a target tissue to try to get your body to heal it or just make it work better overall.
0: And my guess is, and you're the expert, not me, the recovery time is far less than if it would have been orthoscopic. Not every instance can be the same, but if some of these issues that are cropping up don't need to have surgery and can maybe take a regenerative approach, that just helps you with the recovery and it helps get you back on track to that much faster, correct?
26: Absolutely. All these things can be done in the clinic. I use ultrasound for a lot of my patients. I use it for all of my injections and all of my regenerative medicine treatments. What that means is that there's no cutting involved. There's not that increased recovery time of the tissue damage that can occur even from an arthroscopic surgery that just requires time to heal and get you back out there. So these are types of procedures that can be, again, done quickly in the clinic and get you back out into your sport or activity relatively quickly.
0: What type of injury would lead to regenerative surgery? Can you give me some examples?
26: Regenerative medicine can be used to treat chronic tendon issues. It can be used to treat acute injuries as well. We do it things for tendons. We do it for chronically injured joints or arthritis. I'll use it for different nerve issues, things that be causing that numbness or tingling or weakness in your hand or your foot, those types of things. And then for tight muscles that just aren't able to work well because of an issue within the muscle itself. The muscle, it turns out, is a very important part of your mechanics, but it's often overlooked in orthopedics and sports medicine because we focus more on the joint and the tendon. So a big part of regenerative medicine also is making sure that those muscles are able to work as well as they should.
0: And when we say sports medicine, again, I know this might sound simplistic, but you don't have to have a sports injury to be considered or to reach out to OAW for whatever issues you may be having. Yes, obviously sports injuries happen, but look, Father Time, as we mentioned earlier, is undefeated. There's going to be things that crop up. So even if you have never picked up a baseball bat or a golf club in your life, that doesn't mean you can't reach out to OAW.
26: Absolutely. Sports medicine is for any active individual, anyone who wants to use their body to do things that they enjoy doing. I do find the issue in the word sports medicine, though I can't necessarily come up on my own with a better option.
0: Sure.
26: For it. But yes, you're right. It definitely encompasses not athletes, not just athletes, but everyone who just has a thing that they love to do and wants to keep doing it.
0: Do you find, Dr. Casper, that since we're now in summer, the throngs of summer now, late June, that there's individuals who are wanting to put things off because they want to be able to enjoy summer. They know that surgery, even if it's regenerative, big difference there, we'll put them on the shelf and they'd miss out on the great Wisconsin summer that we discussed earlier. So they feel like they should put it off until fall and basically suffer through at 75% when in some cases they might be able to get back to playing golf yet this summer if they were to have that procedure done now. Do you find that there's a little bit of a give and take there with when you meet with individuals where when to have that surgery done because of the time of year?
26: That's absolutely a great point. Like we were talking about before with the issues of tough winters here and then beautiful summers, timing means everything for our patients. So yes, a lot will put off surgery kind of in that window after summer, before Christmas kind of a thing. But I think sports medicine can definitely fill the gap there, and what can we do now before that surgery that you may need to get you as active as possible this summer.
0: And to be clear, if and when you reach out to OAW in any of their locations here in the area, as Dr. Casper mentioned, of course, the one in Pewaukee, one in Mequonago, Brookfield, and a brand new location coming soon in Johnson Creek, that doesn't mean surgery is the option. There are other ways that OAW can help you recover or treat any of these nagging issues you may have that isn't necessarily orthopedic. Is that correct?
26: 100%. Yeah, I think a lot of people, maybe with experiences, not necessarily with OAW in the
0: sure.
26: past, but with their treatment, say go to an orthopedic surgeon or go see my doc, and all they've got for me is, hey, it's surgery or endless steroid injections. And that is something that I you know, actively try to offer other options around. So while those are useful in certain cases, certainly there are many options that we can use in a case-by-case, personalized basis to figure out what is going to get you back to your goal function as quickly as possible.
0: And that's one of the things I've picked up on is other doctors from OAW have been on Saturday Spotlight here on News Talk 1130 WISN over the past few months. It's not a one-size-fits-all approach. When patients reach out, it's not either A or B. Nothing we can do, or, yep, we'll get you on the table here soon. No. It's a collaborative effort, and not just with you and others at OAW, with the individual and even their family, presenting options on what they want to accomplish, when they want to accomplish it, and then deciding what kind of course of action will be done to reach those goals. And so when you walk in or reach out to OAW, that doesn't necessarily mean you're going to be, like I said, in a gown in a matter of days. All options are on the table, and that's where that approach, I think, sets OAW apart from many different entities here in the area.
26: Yeah, and I really enjoy filling that gap as a sports medicine physician, finding ways that are going to kind of meet the patient exactly where they are, and seeing those patients who have been told, oh, it's surgery, or, oh, your MRI and your x-ray look totally normal. There's nothing that we can offer you. Well, there's definitely something going on with you. You're having pain. You're having an issue doing what you love to do. So I like to see those patients come in and see me. Let's see what we can find. There are lots of tools in my toolbox, lots of procedures that we can try, which are minimally invasive in the clinic, relatively quick, and oftentimes very effective for patients. So I love to be that guy that kind of cracks the case and finds something that's going to help that patient.
0: And even if you're not that guy, there are others within OAW that could be that guy or girl. I mean, physical therapy, as an example, might not be the be-all, end-all, but at least it's step one to possibly avoid surgery. That might help to the point that, wow, now I am able to get 18 holes of golf in under 5 hours, where I wouldn't have been able to do that earlier. So again, it's a multi-faceted approach to make sure you can get where you want to be physically and health-wise.
26: Yeah, we've got a great team at OAW, from orthopedic surgeons to our non-operative sports medicine and orthopedic providers, and we've got our physical therapists. It's really a great group of professionals, all focused on orthopedic issues, which I really appreciate, as opposed to getting lost in a large medical system where orthopedics is a small piece of it or an afterthought. Our team is all laser focused on the issues that you're having.
0: And what OAW offers some other entities, quite frankly, don't. What are some of those? What is available to the general public that OAW has?
26: So orthopedics is obviously one that I think you can find at most health systems, but primary care sports medicine, of which I am a physician, is one of those things that is a little bit harder to come by. We're a little bit of a younger specialty, a newer specialty, one of the fastest rising specialties in the country, but not a lot of those in this part of Wisconsin. They're a lot more common at the coasts, I've seen. So I'm excited to be here and bring my specialty to the great people of southeastern Wisconsin.
0: And it's a specialty that's going to be needed. As you said, it's a rising need. And I think one of the reasons why is something that we'll discuss when we come back from the break, because I know for a fact it affects a lot of parents when it comes to looking out for their kids, not just today, but in the future, because of the rise of high school. And let's be honest, Dr. Casper, even before high school athletics has really gotten big here in southeastern Wisconsin, it's one of the reasons why some of these kids are getting injured. What parents can do to prevent those injuries, or if and when it does happen, treat those injuries. We'll get into that when we continue with Dr. Corey Casper here from Orthopedic Associates of Wisconsin. It's Saturday Spotlight on News Talk 1130 WISN.
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20: 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Are you?
0: Another topic for another day would be whether it's a good thing or not that kids, and in many cases it is kids, playing sports is a good thing for their overall health, for their physical health. The days of, you know, showing up at your local high school a couple of weeks before back to school started to get in football shape and then throwing on the helmet and running around the field and doing everything else, those are long gone. Now, athletics at a very young age is, for many kids, a year-round endeavor, and that's not just one sport in many cases. Because of that, injuries are happening at a younger and younger age, which begs the question for parents, at what point is too much for their kid, who, let's be honest, probably won't go on to, never mind play in the pros, maybe get that D1 scholarship. That topic is for another day. In reality, these injuries are happening far more often. That's why we're excited to be chatting with Dr. Corey Casper here from Orthopedic Associates of Wisconsin on News Talk 1130 WISN. It is Saturday Spotlight. Dr. Casper, you played high school athletics. You're around my age, so we're not that far off. I'm guessing you've seen quite a few differences from how coaches, be it at the high school level, junior high level, and now with all these club sports, approach high school athletics. It's changed quite a bit in the last 20 years, hasn't it?
26: Absolutely. Like you said, you can't just show up on day one and expect a spot on the field. These days, it's more of a year-round for a lot of these kids. There's club sports, there's travel teams that are going all the time. When I was growing up in Mequon, you know, fall was football season, winter was basketball season, and then summer was baseball season. You just keep cycling through. Yep. So you have those built-in rest periods for those tissues that you're stressing in each season. But now if you're not doing the year-round baseball or softball team or the year-round training for volleyball, you're just feeling like you're falling behind. There's a lot of fear of missing out that pressures a lot of parents into making sure their kids are always doing something and always signing up for the team and always attending all the practices. And all those miles on the tissue really do add up over time. And so we are seeing those injuries then pop up later when they get to high school or college, when when that performance really does mean the most. They've just been stressing those tissues without much of a break for their entire development.
0: At what point do tissues stop growing?
26: That's very dependent on the child. With females, it's around 14 or 15. With males, it can be 18, 19,
0: really?
26: 20. So during that development stage, we do need to be somewhat careful to make sure that we're not doing anything that's going to affect that overall development and the strength of that tissue.
0: So are you seeing, Dr. Casper, at OAW more and more younger individuals? And when I say younger, we'll just say high school, well, college age and younger, compared to, say, even 5 or 10 years ago, because of what we just described, the focus. Again, we're not debating whether it's a good thing or a bad thing. It's reality. The focus on being more active, participating more, less breaks, which gives those tissues and muscles time to regenerate and heal. Are you seeing more and more people come in at a young age with, I'm not saying a pulled ACL per se, but just, you know, you could tell there's a little more wear and tear on their body than there should be?
26: Absolutely. We're definitely seeing injuries now in high school athletes, even middle school athletes that, you know, we usually see in pro athletes. For instance, you've heard of Tommy John surgery. I've got multiple younger kids with that UCL tear in their elbow from just too much throwing. So that used to be a thing reserved for top MLB pitchers, and now we're seeing it and girls and boys in their development stages.
0: Yeah, a fastball when I was a kid was just a ball that was thrown faster. You know, sliders, curveballs, those didn't exist. We knew what they were. We weren't throwing them because, quite frankly, we didn't know how. We were just happy if we got the ball over the plate and didn't walk the kid. But now, again, because of the focus on being better sooner and competition, a lot of, never mind teenagers, younger kids are throwing curveballs, which I got to believe, you're the expert, Dr. Casper, can't be good long-term for your overall arm.
26: You know, it's very dependent. Some kids know how to throw it the right way, and their coaches are cognizant of pitch counts and how often they're throwing these things. If they're going out there day in, day out, and throwing as hard as they can and mixing in curveballs and breaking balls with a coach that's just throwing caution to the wind, and the parents who are not paying attention, absolutely. I think with pitch counts and hopefully more understanding across the board of, hey, we need to protect these arms so that they are able to go on and do bigger and better things. Hopefully we'll see that continuing to kind of calm down and go down.
0: Do parents need to have more perspective, more of a role? Again, there's a big divide to whether or not parents are involved in coaching. I don't mean, you know, from the stands per se, but the coach is the coach, the parent. But ultimately, the parent is responsible for their child. Do they need to be more proactive when it comes to managing not just pitch counts if their kids are playing baseball, but again, the amount of sports for the amount of time these kids are playing? Should parents be more aware and proactive trying to minimize? I'm not saying stop cold turkey, but just make sure their kids aren't overdoing it to prevent long-term injuries in the future.
26: Absolutely. If their kid's in a situation where they're doing too much, they're not taking days off, they're not getting rest periods, they definitely need to have a conversation with that coach. I think better than that, though, when parents are looking for teams for their kids to be on, whether it be travel teams, club teams, talk to that coach ahead of time before the season starts. Say, how do you manage these things? Are there rest periods built in? Are you concerned about my kid's elbow? And hopefully avoid those kind of more toxic situations so that you're not sitting there and in the fifth inning when your team's up by one and your coach just wants to keep your kid pitching for one more inning, even though your kid's saying his elbow hurts because you want to win this $5 ring from this tournament.
0: No, you're exactly right. Again, you know, it's a competitive entity right now, athletics, and you know, sometimes I think coaches, parents, and to an extent the kids too, and I'll give them the biggest wiggle room here because of just ignorance. And again, I've said this on this station 1,000 times. Ignorance is not a bad word. It means you just don't know. Their competitive juices are flowing. Someone needs to look out for the kid. Someone needs to look out for the coach and look at things big picture. It's one of the reasons why we're highlighting young injuries. What are you seeing the most of at OAW, Dr. Casper? Again, different seasons, I'm sure you'll see different injuries. But overall, what kind of injuries with youths who are playing sports on a regular basis are you finding?
26: I'm seeing a lot of those, what we call overuse injuries. So not the, you know, I sprained my ankle or I fell and did this thing to my shoulder. It's more, I've been dealing with this pain for 2 months now. I don't know what this is and nothing happened that I recall, but I've been doing lots of workouts in the gym at my high school. And now we're starting with football practice and I'm still having this nagging pain that I can't necessarily tie to anything, but I know that it's inhibiting my ability to play, and I'm worried about being ready for the season. So I think it's a lot of those patients who have kind of gathered up some pain, and now they're looking forward to an upcoming event that they would like to feel better for, and looking for ways to get that better. And like we were talking about before, maybe this is not a great time for a surgical discussion. A lot of these issues aren't a surgical problem. So coming into OAW, seeing a physician like myself to see what we can do to get to the root cause of what's going on. And maybe rest is an important treatment at this period of time. And now may be a great time to have a professional like myself kind of look you in the eye and say, now is a good time. I understand what your plans are, but now is going to be a good time to get this rest in, or let's do these treatments so that we can get you feeling better for when the games actually do matter.
0: Is your approach different depending upon the age? In other words, 24-year-old athlete, maybe a football player from UW-Whitewater comes to you versus a 73-year-old retiree who's been playing a couple of rounds at the bog more than they should have been. Is your approach to these injuries, to this pain, is it different based on age and based on what sport they're playing? Even if it's the same injury per se, regardless of what created it, does age factor in how you approach treating them?
26: I would say only in regards to what their goals are and what their timelines are. If their goal still is to, hey, I'm 70, but I'm really looking forward to going on this big golf outing next week and I need to feel better for it, then that's great. Who am I to say that that's not as important as the Whitewater football player who needs to be ready for practice next week, right? So everyone's goals are valid and equally important to them. So it's just a matter of finding the right treatment option to help them meet that goal as best as we can and as safely as we can.
0: Dr. Corey Casper from Orthopedic Associates of Wisconsin in studio this afternoon. 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
0: As we wrap up the program this afternoon, it's Saturday Spotlight on News Talk 1130 WISN. My name is Dave Michaels. Dr. Corey Casper from Orthopedic Associates of Wisconsin joins me in studio. Dr. Casper, we hear there is a difference. And there's that pregnant pause after OAW. There is a difference. What does that mean?
26: I think the difference between OAW and other orthopedic resources in the area is our focus on orthopedics, for one. And also, I think our trustworthiness as the other. We have a huge team of specialists. We've got orthopedic surgeons that will fix any any mechanical issue, kind of from head to toe. 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We're not looking for quick fixes for you. We're not looking to sell you snake oil. 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Our business model is not built on selling you dreams that we can't deliver on. We're going to use the whole of orthopedics and sports medicine to personalize our treatment options towards you and your goals.

0: to figure out which of our many specialists may be best to start with. I know a lot of folks are like, well, I don't know who I should see for this. I don't know if I need to see a surgeon. I don't even know what sports medicine is. Who should I reach out to? Which of these physicians should I reach out to?
1: And that's where a lot of hesitation comes in. You almost talk yourself out of making that initial phone call or going online because, again, you don't know what questions to ask, and that's okay. That's kind of the point, isn't it?
0: Yes. That my specialty is, again, primary care sports medicine. So the primary care piece of it means, hey, you ought to start with me. We can figure out who you should go see next. If I'm not the guy for you, I have no qualms saying that and saying you should go see this guy or gal over here, and they can help you better than I can. If on the other hand you're in my wheelhouse and I've got the right tool to help you, I will jump all over that and do my best to get you feeling better.
1: That's not giving you the runaround. That's putting you as a patient in a position to get whatever issue or issues you have fixed in a timely fashion. And more often than not, that does not require surgery, which means you're back doing what you love most in a timely fashion, including possibly even this summer. Right, Dr. Gasper?
0: Absolutely. A lot of our things we can help with your pain in the short term. Sometimes long-term problems require long-term solutions, but sometimes there are things that we can do to help you feel better today, essentially.
1: Do you have a lot of clients is not the word I want to use, patients, individuals who after a consultation or two realize this isn't going to be as serious as I thought it was, this isn't going to be as big of a deal as I built up in my mind? By no means is this a walk in the park, but the process is much more streamlined than what we have in our heads going in.
0: Absolutely. I've got a lot of patients who tell me that after the appointment, like, hey, I was really worried you're going to say something else. The nice part about what I do is I have a diagnostic ultrasound that I use in clinic, so we're able to look at your rotator cuff or other tendons or joints or things that we may have questions about. We're not going to wait for an MRI to come in to get you answers. We can get you answers that day and hopefully provide you some reassurance. Hey, you didn't tear this fully. This isn't a surgical issue. There are options that we can do. Either it's gonna heal well it's on its own. It may just need some physical therapy, maybe some injections. But hopefully give you some clarity that same day with the use of that ultrasound, which I love.
1: And that's a concern I know for many. They just do not like that MRI machine. They're claustrophobic. They don't want to go in it. And obviously that is necessary in some cases. But more often than not, especially now in 2026, Dr. Casper, the MRI machine is not the only way to find out what's ailing you, is it?
0: It's really not a truth machine. It's a tool that we use as needed. So between the history and the exam, ultrasound diagnostics and some other options, we can often find what the problem is and best ways to treat it without having to use an MRI. Oftentimes MRI is an important piece of it because it can definitely see things that may otherwise be missed, but it's not, hey, you're going to come into OAW and we're going to send you straight to the MRI machine for the truth machine. That's not going to happen.
1: We just scratched the surface of there is a difference. This is just part of not just the entire show, but what we just discussed. That's the difference that OAW offers with locations in Pewaukee. You've seen it a million times if you've been on I-94 going east or west, or of course the relatively new location in McGuanago there. That's just within the last year or so, isn't it?
0: Well, I just got here. I'm not 100% sure. True. When that one opened, so I can't, don't quote me on that one, but I've been down there several times at this point. It's a very nice facility.
1: And when you say you just got here, Dr. Casper, you are Wisconsinite, born and raised. Like you said, you grew up in Mequon, went to UW. But how long did you serve in the Air Force?
0: I was in the Air Force for 15 years active duty. Yep. So finished my fellowship in 2019 and then just did 7 more years with the Air Force serving with them. Most recently, MacDill Air Force Base down in Tampa, and then moved back to the area. Started this month, June, so happy to be back.
1: A much less humid summer up here than in, say, Tampa. Just a little bit.
0: 100%. Much more enjoyable to go outside. It could be a little bit warmer, but we're enjoying it a lot. It's a lot more reasonable to go outside.
1: Law of averages, it always evens out, Dr. Casper. I know you may not have been here in Wisconsin for quite some time, but at the end of the day, we had a very warm April, very warm, unseasonably warm April, and then May was much cooler than normal as well. So the law of averages. So while, yes, June has been a tick cooler, we're going to get hit right around state fair time. I'm sure it'll be back in the upper 90s.
0: Looking forward to it.
1: But that's, you know, not just the only future we're talking about when it comes to the forecast. What do you forecast for the future of regenerative medicine and the opportunities that OAW will have for their patients, not just here in 2026, but in the future? Put your, I'm going to use a Tonight Show reference, your Karnak

0: hat on, a la Johnny Carson. And what does the future hold for orthopedic medicine?
1: Yeah, so there's a lot of things that I think are up and coming in sports medicine and regenerative medicine. You hear about things like peptides and BPC-157, and shockwave therapies and stem cells. Like, we get a lot of questions about these things. I think in the near future, we may get shockwave therapy, which is a helpful treatment for soft tissues like tendons and muscles. Peptides, I think, are still a ways off, still a lot of human research studies that need to be done before we know the true safety and how to best personalize these things. But there's definitely a lot of hope in that regard with what that could do for our patients. So I'm hopeful that in the coming years we'll learn more about those. Those would be a very nice treatment option for a lot of patients, I think, once we get some more evidence behind those things.
0: Regenerative medicine has come a long way to today. Exciting future in store. We appreciate Dr. Corey Casper from Orthopedic Associates of Wisconsin joining us in studio this afternoon for Saturday Spotlight on News Talk 1130 WISN. Dr. Casper, if someone wants to reach out to you, ask a question or two, or learn more about what you and your team at OAW can do for them, what's the best way to do that?
1: I would definitely direct them to orthowisconsin.com. That website is full of great information. It's got pictures and bios of all of our physicians. You can find me on there. Corey Casper, can I read through my background and see what I may be able to offer you? We've got websites on regenerative medicine and some of the procedures I do, because a lot of them are kind of funky. A lot of people have not heard of them before. You can read about those and kind of do your own research. And when you're ready to come chat about those and see what might be right for you, please definitely reach out. You're able to click a button that I believe says schedule an appointment with under my bio, and we can get that done.
0: Are virtual appointments an option?
1: They are, yes.
0: In this day and age, you know, post-COVID especially?
1: I prefer to do an in-person initial evaluation. I kind of tend to reserve my virtual follow-ups for follow-ups.
0: Sure, sure.
1: Because I do a lot with my exam and ultrasound and things like that to kind of get to the root of the issue. So I prefer those for virtual appointments, but in certain situations, if someone is just far more comfortable or coming from further away and would like to at least chat over a virtual appointment, I think we can make that happen.
0: All options around the table?
1: I'm always happy to help find a way to help my patients.
0: Love it. Dr. Corey Casper, thank you so much for your time. Thank you for your service as well. Very much appreciated. As he said, there's a lot of ways to get in touch with him. You can go to OAW's site to learn more. We'll have news next. It's Saturday Spotlight on News Talk 1130 WISN.
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9: Time's running out in the quake-devastated Venezuela. I'm Carmen Roberts, Fox News. 3 days after massive twin earthquakes struck the South American country, rescue efforts are ramping up as crews desperately search for survivors under the rubble flattened communities. The death toll soaring again, topping 1,400, with nearly 69,000 people missing. Fox's Dana Marie McNichol reports from Florida.
10: It has been incredible to see the immense support. People are boxing with tears in their eyes, waiting 2 hours to donate goods. I'm talking diapers, water. And so many of those people I've spoken to here, they are thankful for the Trump administration and how quickly they have moved efforts and resources here. U.S. military forces and the most elite search and rescue crews are on the ground with their canines. Now, U.S. Southern Command are leading the efforts. Acting Venezuelan President Delcy Rodriguez said that President Trump called her yesterday to reaffirm U.S. government support there. So survivors still trapped under the rubble. The death toll continues to rise.
9: And in Iran, we have renewed U.S. and Iranian attacks threatening the ceasefire. Another ship was struck in the Strait of Hormuz, followed by Iran's attack on one Thursday. And the U.S. retaliated yesterday, and Iran responded today with more strikes on a U.S. ally, Bahrain.
11: Bahrain did not immediately report any damages. The U.S. has said, though, that any disruptions in the Strait of Hormuz would be a violation of this memo of understanding.
9: Fox's Madeline Rivera says Iran leadership responded.
11: A member of Iran's parliament wrote this on X. The reality in the Persian Gulf has changed. The Strait of Hormuz is governed by Iran, so respect the rules, use secure routes, do not mistake control for escalation.
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4: More on the attacks in the Middle East, the U.S. and Iran accusing each other of violating that memorandum of understanding aimed at winding down the conflict and reopening the strait. And Israel's ambassador to the U.N., Danny Danon, tells Fox News,
5: "We need the Lebanese army to deploy and to assume those positions. So it will be a gradual process. And at the end of this process, hopefully, if the implementation will be successful, we will not see Hezbollah next to our border. That is the most crucial point for us."
4: The ceasefire agreement is also tied to that ceasefire framework between Israel and Lebanon that includes a requirement for Hezbollah to disarm. Democratic Socialist Aligned candidates swept New York primaries, moving closer to Congress and raising questions about the Democratic Party's future. Fox's Rebecca Castor in Washington.
6: All three candidates, backed by New York's Democratic Socialist Mayor Zohran Mamdani, won their primary races. And being in heavily blue districts, they all now have a clear path to Congress, where they'll try to bring their radical policies with them, like universal health and child care, abolishing ICE, and limiting the power of the Supreme Court. Lisa Avila Chevalier is one of the more controversial candidates. She's referred to the U.S. as a disgrace, talked about wiping her dirty hands on the American flag, and supports a world without borders, prisons, and police. Party leader Hakeem Jeffries did not back any of these candidates in the primaries, but is now offering his congratulations.
4: And 15 moderate lawmakers and candidates signed a pledge to promote capitalism over socialism. As South Carolina's family parakeet, Spoodles, officially chirps his way into the record books as the world's oldest living parakeet, 32 years old and 86 days, Guinness World Records confirmed that the Charleston Feathered Senior, owned by Amanda Beth, is now holding that title. I'm Carmen Roberts. This is Fox News.
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8: Gas prices continue to fall. AAA's Marie Dodds.
9: Basically, markets have been optimistic that this was going to happen since about May 22nd, and that's when gas prices started to decrease.
8: She added, more ships are getting through the Strait of Hormuz, although it hasn't returned to pre-conflict levels. For now, gas prices heading in the right direction.
9: Questions about if and when normal shipping traffic will resume in the Strait of Hormuz. But still, markets are optimistic.
8: Diesel prices also dropped sharply this week. In Iowa, a former worker at Whirlpool's Amana plant joined a bunch of other union members in Washington, D.C. this week to advocate for a wealth tax. Craig Michaels with more.
10: Ashley Aylin from Belle Plaine told a press conference that Whirlpool didn't lay off hundreds of workers in Amana over the past year because they weren't needed. She says it was because Whirlpool chose higher profits for shareholders over their employees. Aylin and other union workers joined multiple U.S. senators in calling for passage of the Make Billionaires Pay Their Fair Share tax.
8: Seltzer sales are starting to go flat. Daria Albinger takes a look at what's taking the fizz out of its popularity.
11: Trend watchers say 2026 could be the summer of non-carbonated drinks. Flat beverages from Liquid Death to Surfside iced teas are becoming the drink of choice among younger Americans. Consulting firm Alex Partner says Generation Z is leading the charge, and it probably shouldn't surprise you. People born between 1997 and 2012 didn't grow up drinking soda as much as millennials, Gen Z, or baby boomers. It also was the advent of reusable water bottles. And some consumers, no matter what their age, just don't consider carbonation to be a healthy option.
8: And the price for the long-anticipated Grand Theft Auto 6 video game has been revealed. Rockstar Games announced it will cost gamers $80 to buy the basic single-player version of the game. Meanwhile, Grand Theft Auto 6 Ultimate Edition will set fans back $100. Pre-orders are open now. The game is set to drop on November 20th. I'm Monica Nelson with your consumer and business news.
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7: New strikes targeting a shaky ceasefire. I'm Angelo Bavaro, Fox News. There are new questions about the state of peace talks with Iran after new attacks in the Middle East.
8: Iran says it hit U.S. assets based right here in the Middle East, and shortly after that announcement, officials in Bahrain, which hosts a U.S. military base, say they were the ones that came under attack from Iranian drones. Now, all of this, of course, happening just a day after the U.S. military announced that it launched strikes along the southern coast in Iran. CENTCOM says its forces struck Iranian missile and drone storage locations, as well as coastal radar sites. That military action was in response to Iran attacking a Singapore-flagged ship that was transiting the Strait of Hormuz on Thursday. Vice President J.D. Vance says if Iran has any issues with the MOU, that is how it's being applied, they can pick up the phone and call them. But he added, violence will be met with violence.
7: Fox's Jeff Paul. The U.S. military is on the ground in Venezuela to help in rescue efforts following this week's back-to-back earthquakes. Fox's Dana Marie McNichol in Florida.
9: South Florida answering the urgent call for help after Venezuela's deadly earthquakes. Hundreds of volunteers accepting donations, sorting, and packing life-saving supplies with Global Empowerment Mission. For many, this is personal. Back-to-back 7.2 and 7.5 magnitude earthquakes rocked Venezuela Wednesday night. An unknown number of survivors are still trapped under the rubble.
7: The death toll now up over 1,400. Coming up at the World Cup, Panama takes on England. At New York, New Jersey Stadium, at Philadelphia Stadium, Croatia and Ghana. Later, Colombia versus Portugal and Congo versus Uzbekistan, Algeria versus Austria. Today is the last bunch of matches before the round of 32 begins tomorrow. 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
10: Lucid is set to cut about 18% of its workforce. Matt Mattinson with more.
11: That's according to a filing with the SEC, with the electric vehicle maker saying the move will save the company nearly $160 million. It affects full-time employees, contractors, and hourly production workers, including around 700 people employed at its Arizona factory. Lucid intends to complete the plan by the end of this year's third quarter.
10: President Trump highlighting the U.S. economy for us all. Mark Mayfield reports.
12: He spoke at the Mack Trucks facility in McCunchy, Pennsylvania.
13: At long last, you finally have a president who is putting workers first, putting Pennsylvania first, and putting America first. We're doing that, and we're doing it like nobody's ever seen before.
12: The president touted his economic policies, including his tariff plan that aimed to get companies to build factories in the U.S. Trump's stop in Pennsylvania comes with the midterm elections looming. McCunchy is in what is seen as a key House district in the midterms.
10: California is debating a one-time tax on billionaires. The initiative does have enough signatures to be put to a vote in November, but its future is uncertain. Supporters lowered the proposed tax from 5% to 2% to gain more support. Tech billionaires are spending a lot to try to stop the measure, and Governor Gavin Newsom says it could drive wealthy people out of California and hurt state revenues. The tax is supported by a healthcare workers union, which says the funding would help fund healthcare, food assistance, and schools. Newsom hasn't agreed to the union's lower tax offer. He continues working with others to try to get the union to withdraw the proposal before Thursday's deadline. And Elon Musk continues to hold the title of world's richest man. However, he's just lost his claim to fame as a trillionaire, the first the world's ever seen. The tech mogul achieved trillionaire status after SpaceX launched its record IPO earlier this month, but stock prices have fallen since then, dragging Musk's wealth down. Bloomberg's Billionaires Index says his fortune has dropped to around $957 billion. I'm Monica Nelson with your consumer and business news.
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19: Red Sox have taken the first three games against the Yankees at Fenway Park with a 4-1 win. Jake Bennett threw six in the third innings of one-run ball. Boston will play for a four-game home sweep on Sunday night. 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
15: And enjoy the best weekend talk show in America. Speaking of the sunrise, sunset, perspective type topic, I've got this belief that's growing in me, and I'm mostly amused by it, but somewhat sad. I spend all my time. Oh, I decided I finally figured out what I do for a living.
3: You don't know?
15: Social.
3: What's it say on your W-2?
15: It's misleading. I'm a social theorist.
3: Oh, really?
15: I only know that because they quote Hannah Arendt, the great philosopher and caller a social theorist.
3: So, that sounds better than disc jockey.
15: Anyway, oh my God, damn you for even uttering that phrase.
27: I should hit the delay.
15: But yeah, hit the delay, Michael. Dump it. I'd rather hear an F-bomb. The thought that keeps recurring to me is that I'm really making progress in understanding humankind and why people behave the way they do, including me, and what's gone wrong with the modern world. And the day I achieve full understanding of this, I will croak and nobody will benefit from it at all. But again, mostly I'm amused by that notion because that is God's comedy. And what are you going to do?
3: On your deathbed, you will achieve total enlightenment.
15: So I got that going for me, which is nice. This article was written months ago, and I was very proud of myself for finding my way back to it. I can find anything. Lindbergh, baby, poor Savannah Guthrie's mom, you name it. That was tasteless. Anyway, this was written in the wake of the murder of Charlie Kirk, and it was about political violence. But it goes a hell of a lot further than that. As he's looking for common threads of all sorts of different political and political adjacent murders, including poor Brian Thompson, the United Healthcare CEO. And he says the threat is not political ideology. It's not polarization. It's not harsh political rhetoric. Something else is going on here, he says.
3: We've all said that.
15: Yeah. Who wrote this? Mike Cosper, whose work I had not previously known. Yeah, absolutely. It's something we've been talking about. And he says the place to begin is with the phenomenon first described by 20th century social theorist, Hannah Arendt, that's become known as mass loneliness. And it's not simply the experience of isolation, which there's way too much of. Because as he points out, we experience loneliness most acutely in the company of others. The feeling that we don't belong in this place or in this group or in this world is the loneliest feeling in the world. I've felt it. Yeah, it is. Mass loneliness describes this experience happening at scale, arising, and here's where he gets to the key part of this. As people lost stable bonds with institutions and traditions that provided a sense of meaning, identity, and purpose, so we've lost a sense of connection with each other. And then he quotes the philosopher Charles Taylor, another guy who I didn't really know. And I know where you're going to go at first with this, because I went there too, but have patience. Taylor once described how a person living in the pre-modern era had a bundled identity. They would never ask questions like, am I a Christian or a Buddhist?
2: What do I want to be when I grow up? Where will I live? Nor in many cases, who will I marry? Because all of those questions were essentially given by virtue of who you are and where you lived and the rest of it. And they were so fixed by institutions and traditions that it was really difficult to break free, which is one of the great things about the United States. It enabled people to break free. And liberty is a wonderful thing. And I was thinking, well, wait a minute, dude. I'm in favor of all this stuff so far. But he talks about how the story of modernity is the story of the unbundling of all that identity. And he gets into liberal democratic capitalism and mass transportation, industrial revolution, Protestant reformation, allowed people to reassess all this stuff and choose it for themselves, which so far I like. And he says, from one perspective, this unbundling looks like liberty. We're free to pursue a new identity in a variety of ways. But a byproduct of that liberty is anxiety. Not only are we free to answer these questions, we must answer them. And even after the answers are found, the questions remain. You married, but did you marry the right person? Did you choose the right career? Move to the right town? Choose the right religion? And it goes on and on. And then he said, and it finds a parallel in the existential uncertainty. Human beings used to have a vision of what they were in God's creation. And now we're just beings in a giant empty void for a lot of people.
4: Maybe you are. I'm not.
2: The ever expanding void of the universe.
4: So is this like what you used to call video store disease going way back to when you would go rent videos at the video store? Cause that's what it sounds like to me.
2: Wow. Good point.
4: And I wonder about that with my kid being gone. I've had this experience. I think this is a common human experience. So your video store thing was like you got these movies you want to watch, but then you finally get time to watch a movie and you go to the video store and you're just like paralyzed by.
2: Overwhelmed by how many choices there are.
4: Right now I get to choose and I got free time. Sometimes I would walk out of the store with nothing. Like, I'm not even sure I want to watch a movie.
2: Part of it was because the act of saying no, and granted, we may be a little nuts in this way, and you might think, I never had that problem, and good for you. But part of it is saying no to all the other choices.
4: Yeah, but I think that I think it's a common human experience, because, like, I have this problem the rare times I get free time away from my kids at this point. I have got all these things I want to do every single day, and it's very hard to get to them because I got all these parental job duties. And then when I have free time, it's like something happens where you can't nail it down to one of the things you've been wanting to do but didn't have time for. There are too many options.
2: Right.
4: And I either end up doing nothing or feeling like, I don't know, emotionally not well of some sort.
2: I know a sad jackass who spent last evening flipping through YouTube videos of his favorite bands playing shows, but only 10 minutes at a time, for instance. That's sad, sad jackass.
4: So, but now it didn't used to be that you had really any choices ever. Of course you're going to be a Christian. You're growing up in this village where everybody's a Christian. Nobody even questions the idea of what else you're going to be. Of course you're going to be a farmer. It's what the last 50 generations have done, and the next 50 you're going to do, and nobody even thinks about it, and everything else.
2: Right, yeah.
4: And now we have endless choices all the way down to what gender do I want to be today.
2: Right, right. Yeah, and, you know, I may be in the happiest marriage in marital history, but there are absolutely times you think, is this working out really? Is this it or whatever? Because you constantly reappraise those choices. Getting back to the essay a little bit, disenchantment and the unbundling of our identities help explain how we arrived at the condition Arendt describes as mass loneliness. Modern people have thin or fragile bonds to identity-forming institutions like family, nation, vocation, and religion. And then he says, quite amusingly, to be sure, there are other narratives one could tell about modernity that better acknowledge its benefits. I, for one, am glad not to be picking potatoes 18 hours a day, destined to die at 32 of blood poisoning from, say, an infection I contracted from an ingrown toenail. I like Big Pharma, which recently saved my daughter's life. And then he name checks air conditioning, democracy, NFL Sunday ticket, and DoorDash. But as Sowell noted, the great Thomas Sowell, in our world, there are no solutions, only trade-offs. And the abundance and liberty we've gotten comes with a world where our ties to institutions are brittle, if they exist at all. And then he circles back to the question of political violence, or, you know, just violence in general, honestly. and what drives lonely people into the world of radical ideology. Because on this show lately, we've really arrived at what seems like a pretty firm conclusion that a lot of this murder is lonely, angry people with no sense of self and belonging that latch onto an ideology. Oh, and they're angry and they want to hurt somebody to express their pain. And they latch onto an ideology. And 4 weeks later, they murder people in the name of that ideology. It's not like it's animated their entire lives. It's, or it's a performative suicide, which is the same thing. But he says, the need for meaning is what drives lonely people into the world of radical ideology, conspiracy theories, and political violence. And he talks about Fight Club, where the Tyler Durden character, says we're slaves with white collars. We're the middle children of history, man. No purpose or place. We have no great war, no great depression. Our great war is a spiritual war. Our great depression is our lives. And he helps lonely men feel alive by inviting them to beat the hell out of one another.
4: Tyler Durden actually was Ed Norton.
2: What? Spoiler alert. It's a near perfect allegory for political radicalization. A lonely person without a sense of meaning or purpose is drawn into violence, not because they've been persuaded by ideology, but because they've found a community.
4: Yeah, that was the premise of Fight Club. Man, oh man, that's really, really interesting. I have had this feeling so many times in my life. And I worry about it when my kids are gone, have it happening to me a lot. More there are all these things you'd like to do, and then when you have the option to do anything, something like, I don't know if it's ennui or it just loses all its vim and vigor for some reason. I've had this happen many times in my life. Again, I don't know how many people, if people are listening thinking, yeah, me too, or if people are listening thinking, I have no idea what you're talking about. But I've had it happen to me on a Friday night recently where, God, I'm begging for a free half hour every day. And here I have the evening couple of hours to do what I want. And it's just like, eh, I think I'll just sit here and flip through the channels.
2: I can't decide which of the great things I want to do, so never mind.
4: Yeah.
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2: Speaking of sports, I love this. Then we'll get into the substance of the segment. But the Babylon Bee, which rarely disappoints, MLB rebrands to MLBTQ+. In an effort to better reflect the league's values, Major League Baseball announced that it had officially rebranded from MLB to MLBTQ+. On the heels of a controversy over players writing Bible verses on their league-mandated pride uniforms, Commissioner Rob Manfred felt it was time to make the league's stance on gender and sexuality crystal clear. Quote, "This is who we are now. Nothing is more critical to the mission of Major League Baseball than gay stuff. This rebranding reflects the core purpose of our league, which is to talk about who is having sex with whom. We're not here to just throw a ball around or collect hits, saves, and wins. This isn't about some game. This is about sexual deviancy." Wow.
4: This isn't about some game. This is about sexual deviancy.
2: According to league sources, several players pushed back against the change, asking if they could instead just play baseball. Quote, "I'd like to just throw the ball," said one pitcher on condition of anonymity. "You know, like baseball. Try to throw strikes and get people out and all that. I'm just not quite making the connection between this game and gay stuff." At publishing time, Manfred announced further plans for the league to promote tolerance by banning all Christians from playing.
4: That's pretty good.
2: All right. That
4: is pretty funny. Back to soccer, the world's most popular sport, or so I'm told. So we beat Australia 2-0. We're in first place in the Group D standings by a lot. And we take on, you got to play everybody in your group. So we beat Paraguay. We beat Australia. The only other team left in our group is Turkey. And we play them on Thursday. They have 0 points so far because they have accomplished nothing in their first two games.
2: Boy, we are going to smoke Turkey, huh? How about, let's see, or we're going to, what do we have deep fry? We're going to deep fry. No, that's not a thing in sports.
4: We're going to wring their necks.
2: Yeah. There you go. Winner. Love it. And I'm sorry, when do we play Turkey?
4: Thursday.
2: Have you forgotten already?
4: I will forget within 5 minutes because I don't care.
2: Turkey Thursday.
4: Just like all right, that's
2: right. That's right. Yeah, exactly. That's how I'll remember. Thank you.
4: So for Father's Day, I carved out some hours to myself, which I don't get many of as a full-time single parent. That's what I did for myself on Father's Day. I actually did it the day before. Went into San Francisco. I was going to eat a fancy meal in San Francisco. Sushi. I like sushi, right? So I went to a fancy sushi. I did a little research, went to a super fancy, ridiculously overpriced, hard-to-get-a-reservation sushi place in San Francisco. And I wasn't paying attention. I wish I'd have paid more attention. It was the word? You fancy people know this. Omakase or omakase or whatever it is. It's where the chef chooses your food. You don't get to choose your own food. You don't get to look at a menu and pick what you want. It's a the fancy guy with the Michelin star at the fancy restaurant tells you what you're going to eat because he knows what's best. Fine. And it was 18 different things. So 18 wow. different tiny little things that you ate.
2: Oh,
4: and some of them, I'd say about a third of them were real good. A third of them were meh. And about a third of them were really hard to choke down, including one that the second go around, I just refused to eat because it was so disgusting. And the chefs all had very thick accents, and I cannot understand people with accents for some reason. I don't know why my brain is like that, but I just can't understand a word anybody with an accent says. So what he told me, I did not know. I took a picture of it. And I could tell by the way he was telling me that this one's going to take a little, you're going to have a little trouble eating this thing because, you know, it's not for everybody, whatever.
2: Hmm.
4: And,
2: how about you bring me something everybody likes?
4: Well, this was like super expensive. This is like the special thing.
2: Oh.
4: And, it ended up the couple that was sitting next to me where I was sitting, because there's only like 12 people in this whole restaurant, that they allow at a time. And, this couple sitting next to me thought it was hilarious me trying to eat that because they said it's really an acquired taste. The one woman said the first time I ever tried it, I spit it into a napkin. It was so disgusting. It took me years to develop a palate for it.
2: Wow.
4: And she said we lived in Shanghai for 10 years and over time we developed. He said, what is that term that people is you'll learn to appreciate it or something like that. I thought I'm too old to need to learn appreciative food. There's plenty of food that I appreciate the moment I put it in my mouth.
2: There are things I enjoy now more than the first time I tried them, but at what point are you acquiring the ability to choke it down so you look sophisticated?
4: Right, because other people have told you this is makes you look like a big deal. Right, anyway, yeah. Uni nigiri, according to ChatGPT, it's the bright orange. It was kind of orange brown. It looked like if you just changed your cat's food.
2: Mm.
4: What comes out the other end of them. That's what it looked like on rice. It's exactly what it looked like. That's what the consistency was.
2: Oh, boy.
4: It's kind of mushy, brown, orange.
2: Yeah, we got there ahead of you. Yeah. Because of your Hemingway-esque, like, your Hemingway-esque descriptive powers. Yes.
4: The edible reproductive organ of the sea urchin.
2: Oh.
4: So it was the reproductive organs of a sea urchin made into like a gooey paste.
2: The arguably edible sex organs.
4: It's one of the most prized ingredients in high-end Japanese sushi. At your really high-end Michelin-starred sushi restaurants around the world, this is like the top thing you could have. It should be rich and creamy, almost like a custard, it says here. Briny with a taste of the ocean.
2: Mm.
4: Soft enough to melt in your mouth. Now, if you remember that description I had earlier, that's yes. Oh my God, and the flavor was just awful to me, just awful. But so the couple next to me, who are, you know, lived in Shanghai for 10 years, and they're sophisticated sushi people, and how you have to grow an appreciation for it over time, and it's hard for people. He said you need to think seawater, think the taste of seawater the next time before you eat. I thought, why would I want to taste seawater before I taste something else to be able to choke it down so I can claim I'm a fancy person?
2: As a guy who has swum in several oceans, I will tell you, when you get seawater in your mouth, everybody spits it out immediately.
4: Because it's a terrible flavor.
2: Yes.
4: But I do think it's what you were talking about. I think it's a, you figure out a way to get it down so you can be a fancy person. Maybe I'm just a rube and they actually like it, but it was the worst flavor I've ever had in my mouth, and I have had excrement in my mouth. Cow excrement. Let's make that clear.
2: Yeah, whatever. and cat, apparently.
4: But at least it was very expensive. The second time around, he had it on something else, and I just didn't even try. Because the first time, I thought I was going to chunder. I thought right there in the restaurant, wearing a suit, I'm going to vomit on the table.
2: That's a bad look.
0: Really sick to my stomach, and actually, I threw up yesterday.
2: One of your fellow diners.
4: What is the deal with that? What is the deal with the consistency was so gross. It looked so gross, and the consistency was so gross, and then the flavor was disgusting. What is the point of acquiring a taste for that?
3: Jack Armstrong and Joe Getty.
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5: It's always tough to predict that. I think if we continue to go down in the cases that we're seeing right now and more people get vaccinated, as the dynamics of the outbreak, namely the amount of virus circulating in the community, goes down, I hope we'll be able to pull back on some of those restrictions to get closer to what we really feel is normal in the community. I hope that's soon, but I can't give a prediction of a date on that.
6: Joe Biden with some unfinished business. Issuing preemptive pardons for public officials who'd incurred Trump's wrath, including former top health advisor Dr. Anthony Fauci.
3: Anthony Fauci named one of People Magazine's sexiest men alive.
5: I represent science.
3: The most respected voice of the pandemic.
4: Oh, he kept us all safe, didn't he, Jack, by imposing ludicrous, unconstitutional restrictions that did no good. Thank God for Anthony Fauci.
3: Way longer than needed to happen.
4: Oh, right. Yeah. And he caused it, too. Probably. So on our way out the door last Friday, Tulsi Gabbard released a bunch of declassified evidence accusing Fauci essentially of causing the COVID-19 pandemic, then engaging in a cover-up about the virus's origins in China, and then lying to Congress about it. And as Miranda Devine writes in the New York Post, perhaps most disturbingly, he was assisted by the U.S. Intelligence Committee, which is why Tulsi Gabbard got into it. And you know, she... I'll go ahead and just let Miranda say it. It's time you knew that you know the truth, she said Friday. This has gotten no coverage in the mainstream media, for what it's worth. Never before seen communications and documents exposing how Dr. Fauci provided millions of dollars in U.S. taxpayers to fund dangerous gain-of-function research at the Wuhan lab, worked with politicized elements within the intelligence community to suppress the truth about his actions and hide the virus's lab leak origin, and then lied to Congress while under oath in 2024. The tactics used to hide the truth are straight from the deep state playbook. Interestingly, 2 days after the Friday release on her last day, on Sunday, the Washington Post ran a 9,000-word hit piece accusing Gabbard of taking instructions from a Hindu cult leader, described in the headline as her guru. I remember that whole weird religion thing her family was into came out when she first came on the scene and was running for president at one point. And I thought, wow, that's odd. And some people say she's still into him. So she says she's not. I thought that was odd, quirky, but that was years ago. 2 days after she releases this information, 9,000-word piece about her somewhat off-kilter religious beliefs, past and or present.
3: For some reason, I don't remember the religious belief story.
4: Yeah, her family grew up in a weird Hawaiian pseudo
3: pineapple cult.
4: Yeah, something like that. Says Miranda, it was a gratuitous exercise in guilt by association, masquerading as an investigation, another tactic straight from the deep state playbook. Meanwhile, the Washington Post did not publish a word about Gabbard's Fauci revelations, nor for that matter did any mainstream outlet on the left. These same news organizations that helped cover up the origins of the COVID-19 pandemic, now overwhelmingly believed to have come from a leak from the Wuhan Institute of Virology, are still refusing to come clean. On liberal social media platform Blue Sky, they're still talking about wet markets and pangolins.
3: So I believe Anthony Fauci is a villain in this whole thing and always will. But why did Tulsi Gabbard wait until the day she's headed out the door to release this stuff?
4: I don't know.
3: That doesn't make sense.
4: I'm scanning to see if they address that at all. And on a Friday,
3: right,
4: no less.
3: Right.
4: Yeah, yeah. Miranda goes into a great deal of length and detail about how the intelligence community helped him out on this. Fauci was the behind-the-scenes advisor who, along with his hand-picked so-called experts, pushed the intelligence community to endorse a natural animal origin to hide his dangerous gain-of-function research that he funded using taxpayer dollars. Meanwhile, Fauci's nemesis, Maverick Senator Rand Paul, has again sent criminal referrals to the DOJ. Perhaps more significantly, Paul insisted the 11-year blanket pardon President Biden issued for Fauci on his last minutes in office should be challenged in court because it was signed with an auto pen and because of its rare retrospective nature.
3: Yeah, you said yesterday, you want to see him punished. I don't care about that as much as the truth coming out. He's a very old man. I'd be perfectly fine with him going to jail, but I just don't want to get bogged down in that versus everybody knowing what he actually did. I wish somehow that could come to light.
4: Yeah, I think we're into, well, I'll start at the beginning. I don't think the mainstream media, left of center America, and our institutions will ever say out loud, it started in the lab, Fauci funded it, we helped cover for the communist Chinese, many of the restrictions were useless, we let people die alone so they without a hug from their family members.
3: We can't.
4: When their young, strong family members were utterly not in any danger, and the list could go on and on. They can't because it was so a part of their identity. It was who they were. They were doing what they were told against COVID, and anybody who didn't was a monster. It wasn't a scientific belief at all. It was a moral framework.
3: Well, and a lot of it driven by Trump said what? Okay, I'm against that.
4: Right.
3: And I will always lead that list with keeping kids out of school because my kids were in grade school at the time, and I think it did them yeah. and their friends great damage.
4: Right. Right. Yeah, it's horrific. It would be like a Nazi disavowing anti-Semitism. Or, you know, there have been cases, Christopher Hitchens went from a flaming lefty to a much more, you know, center guy. Still had some leftist beliefs, but. And we're not going to get that. And I think hoping the evildoers learn from and confess to their evil, it's beginning to look like to me that that will never happen. And so the only thing the sane can take away from it is don't be cowed into obedience next time.
3: Well, Fauci believes, as we've discussed many, many times, I'm sure he sleeps soundly thinking, look, I'm smarter than everybody else in the world, and I know the importance of this research that is going to save us from an awful pandemic. By creating the worst pandemic in a century, right. You've saved us from a worse pandemic, is what he believes.
5: But they're really criticizing science, because I represent science.
4: Oh, yeah, that's what we were doing. We were criticizing science when we said, open the schools like Europe, like all the private schools, because the little kids are fine. Yeah, we were ignoring science.
3: Stand 6 feet apart, which we now know had no scientific basis whatsoever. They just picked the number at random.
4: Oh, so Fauci, how he rationalizes it. Yeah, we were doing important research to prevent a pandemic, and this was a 1 in 5,000 terrible coincidence. But you can't restrict science to prevent a 1 in 5,000 happenstance. That's too restrictive. So, yeah, it was super unfortunate what happened, but I can't allow people to clamp down on my sort of important research by telling the truth. That would do more harm than good, so I will remain silent. That's the attitude. The New York Times and the Washington Post, that's just psychosis. That's just being a cultist and ignoring facts because they don't conform to your worldview. I will never forgive them for that.
3: What is your level of belief that anybody will ever pay a price for this? Mine is low.
4: Very low. I mean, the teachers' unions, let's not leave them out of the equation. I think the bad will against teachers' unions, fueled by the COVID monstrosity, I think that's starting to accumulate some weight in a good way. But that might be, you know, one of the few examples.
3: Do we have an ad here, Michael? Okay.
4: Would you like to do one?
3: I'm Jack Armstrong from a car I'm trying to sell.
4: This car is a smooth riding beauty.
3: Ice cold air conditioning.
4: 78,000 miles on it. Power windows, power brakes, power steering.
3: I do that because Auto World, I used to do these ads with this guy for Auto World. It was what they call a pot lot. It's like a gravel lot with crappy old cars that they find somewhere at auctions and sell them to people. I bought two cars there because I was very poor and it was all I could afford. But and they were crappy cars. Anyway, this guy with this gravelly voice would come in and I'd record his commercials every week, Michael. And those were his lines. Got four new tires, ice cold air conditioning. This one's a beauty at $1,800. And it was always stuff you hope you expected to have on a car. I mean, it's just like, God, I would hope.
4: Yeah. Oh, boy.
3: This one's got a crack-free windshield. Yeah, good.
4: Oh, wow. That's what you're featuring?
3: That's
4: this one ain't on fire. Yeah.
3: Exactly. This one will actually start. $999.
4: Wow. And I adjusted for inflation. That's $2,000.
3: I don't know how we got on this story the other day about people. Oh, Michael, is your story about you agreed to buy a car one time and the guy jumped up and down and you realized you had overpaid?
1: Yep. I was very young.
3: Which is very funny. But my favorite story on that is...
4: Jim, good job selling that car, but you got to wait till the guy's off the lot to jump up and down.
3: The most obvious ruse that, thank God, I wasn't too stupid to fall for. My buddy Chris and I, we had his sister drop us off in Denver, Colorado. We each had $1,000 and we were going to buy cars because we each needed a car. We were 19, 20 years old and we were each going to get a $1,000 car. So we were going around to some really crappy car lots. I mean, this is a long time ago, but $1,000 wasn't much then either for a car. So we were going around to these really, really crappy car lots, and the crappy car lots are usually run by not the most honest people. Anyway, so we're looking at this car. It's priced at $900, and we're talking to the salesman, and his boss rides up and says, hey, I told you there's supposed to be a one in front of that number. All right, well, if they decide to buy it, go for it. But as soon as they leave, put the one back up there. My buddy Chris and I both looked at each other like, wow, they think we're that dumb. We need to dress better.
4: I gotta change
3: or something.
4: My haircut if I look that stupid.
3: Yeah, no kidding. Oh my God, they forgot to put the one there. We're saving up
4: thousand price.
3: He actually did that. That's a true story.
4: Oh, that's beautiful. I bet he had a dozen of those maneuvers.
3: No
4: and
3: kidding.
4: He just, you know, rifle throw them.
0: Jack Armstrong and Joe Getty.
3: We are Armstrong and Getty, and this is the best weekend talk show in America.
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1: Jack, you are the oldest sibling in your family, correct?
3: I am.
1: I am of three. I am a middle child, the middle of three.
3: And I must say, I've never put much stock in birth order.
1: No, I don't want to jump to the conclusion, but I'll hold up. So, really interesting coverage in the Washington Post of some new science about birth order. They mentioned that younger siblings enjoy real advantages in life. Generally, the parents have more money,
3: no doubt,
1: more experience as parents. Older siblings can serve as role models, mentors, productive rivals. You know, you play basketball against your older brother, you're going to become a better basketball player. The ranks of elite athletes are filled with many more younger siblings than older brothers and sisters. There are a lot of reasons why secondborns should do better, said this one economics professor, Brigham Young. But being born first is a far better bet in life, the data shows. A landmark study shows that younger siblings fare worse than firstborns on lifetime earnings, educational achievement, mental health, and for women, teen pregnancy. The later the birth order, the worse the stats get. The youngest siblings get measurably less schooling than the firstborn on average. But that only explained half of the difference. The other half seems to be germs. They followed 1.2 million Danish children born since 1980 into adulthood. The study found that the tiniest organisms have a profound impact on a child's future. Exposure to respiratory viruses before a baby's first birthday, when their immune systems are immature, and before most childhood vaccinations, consistently predicted reduced earnings, education, and health decades later.
3: Whoa!
1: Serious respiratory illness.
3: And you're more likely to get them if you're the third child?
1: Or not the first, because the first one is off at school or daycare or whatever, bringing bugs home. That doesn't happen to the firstborn kid.
3: Wow. This is going to come up at Thanksgiving. My younger brother, thanks for bringing all those germs home.
1: Yeah, way to go, germy boy. I could get into the details of this, but they said the data was absolutely clear. Earnings, education, mental health outcomes all declined as community disease exposure rose. Now, these are averages across populations, so the adult incomes fell by nearly 1%. High school and college graduation dropped by about 0.5%. Psychiatric clinic visits rise by about 6% above the baseline rate, blah, blah, blah. And they say those numbers might appear trivial, but they are averages across the entire population, blah, blah, blah. This is interesting from a scientific perspective, but a couple of caveats. Number one, try to keep your kid reasonably healthy. Do what you want, but get the vaccinations against scary stuff. They've performed miracles, saved kids' lives. Second thing is, and this is the part I didn't want to get to prematurely. You get dealt the cards you get dealt. We've lost that bedrock belief as human beings because of grievance culture and the narcissism of small distinctions. Nobody cares that you got, 88% of the good luck when somebody else got 91%.
3: Mm-hmm. It's what you do with it that matters.
1: Yeah, obviously. Get in the game and play. That's the only thing that matters.
3: One thing I had never, for whatever reason, had never really occurred to me the other day till somebody brought it up is, if you're the oldest, you grew up in the household of the full number of your family for your whole life till you left. Mm-hmm. Whereas the youngest, in some cases, depending on how spread out they are, was an only child through high school or longer, like my younger brother, which would have been a completely different sitting down to the family table with nobody else there than when I was in high school and it was five of us. I had never really thought about that before.
1: Right. Yeah. Oh, there was one more thing that I just thought was interesting, because since Judy got pregnant with Kate many years ago, I've been fascinated by prenatal development, specifically neural development. Serious illnesses in early childhood can derail brain growth and cast a long shadow on later life. In the first months of life, roughly 85% of an infant's calorie intake goes toward neural development.

0: Isn't that amazing?
1: So feed your child is your recommendation?
0: That's absolutely, it's non-negotiable. A serious infection can reduce how much a baby eats and divert calories away from building a brain.
1: The thing you know the most, and we've talked about this endlessly, and everybody knows, well, everybody who's a parent knows this. You don't know this till you're a parent completely, is how different they are.
0: Oh, yeah.
1: They're so incredibly different. They have such a different tool set to go out into the world with. Some of it, better than their siblings, some of it worse. And you go out there with what you got and, make your way. But it just... That's what's the blows your mind.
0: Mm-hmm. And that's why you can't react to studies like this with a, wait a minute. My little brother's a genius and highly successful and blah, blah, blah. Yeah, these are averages across populations. Your family could be completely the opposite of everything that is indicated by the average.
2: Armstrong and

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5: This is a Fox News alert. New attacks on Iran. I'm Carmen Roberts. Just hours ago, the U.S. military launched fresh attacks on Iranian targets in the Strait of Hormuz. They struck multiple targets after Tehran violated the ceasefire by attacking a second ship near the strait. Iran also attacked a U.S. ally early today.
6: Bahrain's foreign ministry says it was hit by a number of Iranian drones overnight, and they condemned the attack as a blatant violation of the kingdom's sovereignty and a flagrant threat to the security of citizens and residents. Iran's state-run IRNA news agency says the IRGC Navy targeted U.S. military positions in the region as retaliation against U.S. airstrikes. On Friday, CENTCOM says U.S. forces struck Iranian missile and drone storage locations after Iran hit a Singapore-flagged cargo ship Thursday with the drone. The U.S. indicated it was a breach of the 14-point memo of understanding.
5: Fox's Madeline Rivera, U.S. defense official, telling Fox News a short time ago, the strikes are now complete. Kentucky's governor declares a state of emergency as rounds of dangerous flash flooding swamp the Ohio Valley, leading to at least one death. Governor Andy Beshear says the rain's been much worse than anticipated.
7: We've seen 6 to 7 inches of rain in some parts of our Commonwealth, which has created dangerous conditions, flash floods, and I need you to be careful.
5: Speaking in a video announcement, the governor said another round of heavy rain will hit before 11 tonight.
7: It could dump another significant amount of rain, which is means it's going to be dangerous. It's going to be dangerous to drive. We've already had at least one motorist swept away.
5: And first responders have been rescuing people trapped in vehicles and homes. It's the opposite problem in Utah. Lack of water. The Cottonwood Fire is burning out of control, scorching more than 92,000 acres. The governor's declared a state of emergency and banned fireworks for the 4th. 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
11: Sunshine for the remainder of our daylight hours on this Saturday. Temperatures around 70 lakeside. Should be in the mid-70s away from the lake. Light east breeze through the afternoon, turning northeast this evening. Partly cloudy tonight, then back to sunshine on Sunday. Highs in the upper 70s to low 80s. I'm Fox 6 Chief Meteorologist Rob Haswell.
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5: Finding an honest, skilled lawyer to help guide your business interests is important. It's especially important when you can't afford to waste a dime. Closely held businesses that are maturing or just getting started are definitely among those that can't. But can any business really afford any kind of waste? When we work with you to guide your business interests, you'll recognize that our concern is for your bottom line. With experience comes understanding. That allows us to approach your legal situation in a way that is smart and efficient to make sure your business stays on track. High integrity and earned respect have been hallmarks of our firm for quite some time. We've been representing businesses here in Wisconsin for over 170 years. And what we take the most pride in is you knowing that our chief concern is your best interest.
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0: last week. He had no idea I was going to do this story. In fact, I think at the time we had the conversation, I had no idea I was going to do this story. But the conversation kind of went something like this. Have you ever just unplugged? And, of course, I knew what he meant, but I wanted to hear more, so I asked, well, unplug from what? Like, put your phone down. Don't turn to your laptop. Turn off your iPad. Just literally, you know, maybe you still watch TV, maybe you still listen to radio, but you don't do anything online. And of course, my response was, that's kind of hard for me to do because I'm on radio, so everything is online. But no, I've not set my phone aside for a day. I haven't set my computer aside for a day. I have for a few hours at a time. He said, well, I did it for a full day and I could barely do it. It was a pretty good challenge. I challenge you. Go to him and see what happens. It's The Weekend with Michael Brown. Hang tight. I'll be right back.
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8: 4 Multiplied. I'm Angelo Bavaro, Fox News. The U.S. launching new retaliatory airstrikes against Iran today.
9: They attacked another ship in the Strait of Hormuz this morning, the MT Kiku. That's the name of the ship. That ship was carrying about 200,000 barrels of oil, and so it could have been a disaster in the Strait of Hormuz. Very dangerous situation. These are attack drones, one-way attack drones that Iran and the IRGC have been descending towards these ships. I also learned that Iran last night responded to the first round of U.S. airstrikes, that 1 hour of airstrikes, with attacks of their own on U.S. forces in Bahrain. So they did target a U.S. base in Bahrain. The U.S. and Bahraini forces combined to shoot down 9 Iranian one-way attack drones, I'm told. No damage to or personnel injuries, according to a senior U.S. official.
8: That is Fox's Jennifer Griffin reporting. Now, this also comes after Israel and Lebanon signed a framework agreement, which Hezbollah's leader is rejecting, describing it as a surrender to Israel.
10: One of the biggest sticking points surrounding a long-term U.S.-Iran deal is the ongoing conflict involving Israeli forces and the Iranian-backed militant group Hezbollah. Israel and Lebanon just signed a deal that would see the IDF pull their troops out of 2 areas in southern Lebanon. The idea is for Lebanese soldiers to take control over areas that are currently being held by Israel.
11: They believe that they actually own Lebanon, but Lebanon belongs to the Lebanese.